water. What does the therapy part mean? Okay, great. All right, let's move on to the next slide. So we're helping the body using water. Thank God for that. It's a simple gift. We think of it sometimes and take it for granted, but it can do a lot of good work. So water in hydrotherapy, it helps to reduce pain, build strength, helps you with your mobility, and boosts your well-being. Nothing like waking up in the morning and getting a nice cold shower. Gets you ready for the day to start your work and take care of all the kids. So it's done in different forms. You can use warm water, cool water, steam, and even solid like ice. All right? And I'm not a medical personnel. That's Dr. Jeff. All right? So what I'm going to share tonight is a basic introduction to hydrotherapy. I'm only doing some of the basic treatments because there are many. And I really want to encourage you that you will research and you will learn more. So when your child, for example, is constipated, you'll know what to do with water to help them, right? So when you have learned, you'll be able to practice under supervision because you need to exercise care when doing hydrotherapy. And the treatment should match the person's needs and conditions, so it depends on what kind of ailment they're having. You want to first check the person's temperature and monitor them throughout the treatment. For example, you're going to have your thermometer. You don't want the person's body to overheat. Otherwise, you know. You want to take extra caution with children, with older people, those who have diabetes, or who are hypertensive. And also know when to stop and seek medical care, right? The first thing you want to do, very important, is pray. According to testimonies for the church, volume 9, page 164, when in faith the human agent does all he can to combat disease using the simple methods of treatment that God has provided, his efforts will be blessed by God. So the pattern is you pray for the person first and then you prepare your treatment and then you apply your treatment carefully. So if the water is very hot, be careful you don't burn the person. And then trust God. Trust the process with God. He's going to bless your efforts. He is the ultimate healer. Remember, pray first. So we're going to look now at three simple water applications. The first one is ice massage. This is using a solid. And this one can be used on your joints. For example, the boys are playing, somebody gets a sprain, you can use ice on the swelling, right? You can use a cryo cup. Cryo means cold. But we don't have to buy an expensive cryo cup. You could use a styrofoam cup with frozen water, with ice. Break off the little top and just have the ice and rub it on the little injured part. And that will help the swelling to go down. So you have different parts of the body.

joints that you can use it on. All right, moving on to the next one. Contrast bath or contrast shower. They're different. A bath would be part of your body's submerged in the water, like your feet, and a shower is literally what it says, a shower, right? So this is alternating between warm water and cool water. The warm water helps your blood vessels to expand, while the cool water helps your body to, the blood vessels to contract. So what would happen here is when you apply the warm water, blood starts flowing to that area, and the red blood cells, they come in and they bring nutrients and oxygen to the area, and they also take away the waste, for example, carbon dioxide, and it helps to heal faster. Also, the white blood cells, which had little soldiers, those come in and heal infections, right? So for a hot, for a contrast bath, sorry, you would need two basins, one with hot, warm water, as warm as you can bear it, and we suggest 100 to 115 degrees Fahrenheit. But if the person cannot bear it, you can have it, you know, less warm. So you have your cold and your hot, and you're going to have their feet in the hot water for 3 minutes, and then take it out and put it in the cold for 30 seconds. You're gonna do that like 5 times, right? Back in the days, nobody could get me to do that. I'm afraid I did, right? But I learned something and I'm using it. And this is good for arthritis and headaches, for example. Hot foot bath. As you can see in the picture there, the person is covered entirely, even their feet, and it's in a hot foot bath. The water is warm as you can bear it, and it's good for colds, congestions, any upper respiratory system issues. It helps to reduce tiredness and also nervous tension. So when you're finished doing that for 15 to 20 minutes in the warm water, you're going to turn your feet upwards. They're going to pour some cold water on your feet to finish off the treatment. Next, we have heat, skin, and steam treatments. The first one there is the Russian steam bath. It's a little bit the same like the hot foot bath, but in this case, as you can see, there's a kettle underneath the seat, so you need to have a plastic or a wooden chair so the steam doesn't burn you. Right? And that helps to bring out the mucus and so forth from your body. It's also used for when people are trying to detox from addictive substances. Right? They sweat it out. Or gout, which is a form of arthritis. Next one is salt, glow. You're going to mix a little bit of water with coarse sea salt, and you're going to rub it over the area, for example, on your hands. And this is where you don't need hot nor cold water. Maybe somebody's diabetic or hypertensive, so, and they can't do either. So you can do a salt glow. This exfoliates and cleanses their body, as well as it is good for low blood pressure, hypotension. Not because they're going to eat the salt, but because you're going, when you rub it, the friction it creates, it rushes the blood to the surface, and it gets it working, right? And that's called peripheral vasodilation, a very big word. But that's all it means, that it's opening the blood vessels so the blood flow increases to the surface area and healing can happen. Next, we move on to the wet sheet pack. As you can see there, the guy is wrapped up like a burrito. This one is particularly useful for flu,

0: fever reduction, if you can't sleep, and to help you relax, right? And you need to be careful with this because you don't want to overheat the person. So ensure you're monitoring. Keep a thermometer close. If the person says, I really feel hot, make sure you give them some water, right? And this one you do for like 20 minutes to 2 hours. It depends because this heating goes in stages. First, it's cooling, then it's neutral, and then you start sweating. So some people are like guana, right? They don't sweat. So you gotta be checking them. And this one is my favorite. Steam inhalation. During the training, I was feeling congested. And so they brought this basin with hot water and a little bit of eucalyptus oil in it. You don't need the eucalyptus nor peppermint, but just the hot water. And they put a towel over my head, over the bowl, like in the picture, and it cleared up my sinuses. And I felt like a new woman. Yes, that's my favorite one. Just be careful of the steam, you could get burnt. So it temporarily eases your nasal congestion and loosens the mucus. You can do that for like 10 minutes. And then there's the sitz bath, like the name suggests it. It comes from the German word sitzen, which means to sit. It's sitting in warm water. It cleanses, gives you relief from pain, itching, and irritation. As you can see there, you can use a basin, a big basin. Or if you want to spend and buy a sitz bath kit, which you can attach to your toilet, you can do that as well. Then again, as we come to a close after introducing those treatments, the Ministry of Healing, page 146, says to us, all gospel workers, all should know how to give the simple treatments that do so much to relieve pain and remove disease. So I conclude by saying, I'm going to give away 3 prizes too, but just wait, listen in. Before you reach for the water, reach for God. Remember to pray before you reach for that water, okay? So, I need 3 volunteers to answer 3 questions, and I have some prizes for you. Three volunteers, come right to the front. Come on, right up to the front. Okay, who wants to answer the first question? Okay, you, right here in the middle. What should we do before conducting a hydrotherapy treatment? I'm going to give you 3 options. You should rush to start. You should pray. You should skip preparation. Which one? Correct. You're welcome. Second question. Okay. Who or what is the healer? I'm going to give you 3 options. The treatment itself, the water, or God? Amen. And the last question, name 1 hydrotherapy treatment discussed tonight. Just one.
1: The wetting of feet. The hot foot bath.
0: Correct. Hot foot bath. Yes, sir. Thank you, everybody, for your attention. May God continue to bless each one of you.

hydrotherapy. I hope we all learned something tonight. You know, I used to do that a long time when my kids were small. I almost forgot. Success, a good reminder. Let's stand as we sing our theme song, 254. The Great Physician Now Is Near.

0: Amen. You may have a seat. Thank you, Sister Deborah, for that wonderful presentation on hydrotherapy. It was a blessing. I felt like I was in school again, light school. At this time, I would like to make an announcement before I forget again. There is a cooking class scheduled for Sunday morning at the La Loma Luz Adventist Hospital cafeteria. We will be having two instructors, Sister Irma, as well as Pastor Campbell. And so we invite you to come and learn how to make some delicious food. I don't really even know what the food is, but I know it's going to be good. So I invite you to please join us. If you want to come, please let either myself or Miss Irma know, and we will keep track of who's coming. I would like to introduce a speaker for tonight. He's a dear friend of mine. One of my favorite people on earth. He's a man of passion, a man of commitment, and he's a man of God. And it's actually his anniversary today, I believe. So happy anniversary to him and his wife, Christy. I remember being impressed when I first came to Belize 4 years ago. I was like, who is this guy bringing his kids to this campaign, this wet, wet campaign in September at La Loma Luz every night, manning the cameras and carrying his children? And I found out it was Junior Montejo. And so I'm excited to hear what the Lord has prepared for us. And I ask that you pray for him as he presents the message.
1: Good evening, church. No, I don't know what I'm doing here. Let's start there. I just know I was sent to do a job. And apparently this one belongs to me. Like, this topic is talking to me. All right? So now we're going to be looking at the body, the mind, and the spirit.

No, I know for a fact, I'm going a little bit in a Creole. I know for a fact a lot of us are one-dimensional or two-dimensional Christians. In the sense where we'll focus on the mind and the spirit, and maybe forget the body, or focus on the body and the mind, and we forget the spirit. And so tonight's topic, the objective for tonight's topic, it's not working, boy. Oh, there we go. Yeah. Is to present the biblical vision of the worship of the human being as an indivisible unit, to integrate current scientific evidence on rest, physical activity, nutrition, and community, and to invite you to surrender your life to Christ through baptism. Now, I think all of us here are baptized. If you're not, by God's grace, you will be at the end of this week. But let us pray before we go, Father. Father, as we go into your word this evening, dear Lord, I'm asking that you would speak through me for your people, that whatever is presented here may be from the throne of grace, and that your name and your name only will be glorified. In Jesus' name I pray. Amen. Bible tells us in 1 Corinthians chapter 6, verses 19 and 20. This is one of my favorite verses, and one of the ones that hits me the hardest, because, like I said, this topic is talking to me. Do you not realize, or know ye not, that your body are the temple of the Holy Spirit, who lives in you and was given to you by God? You are not your own. You were bought with a price. Therefore, honor God with your bodies. The first thing I need for you all to... Thank you. The first thing I need for you all to understand is that, one, you belong to Christ. This body, you cannot separate it. It is an indivisible unit. Mind, body, spirit. You cannot take one and leave the others. And so, I know for a fact, some of us think that God cares more about your prayers, about your church attendance, about reading your Bible, about your Bible study. But the Bible teaches us that God cares about us as an entire being, as an entire person. All right? And so the way we sleep, the way we eat, the way we move and rest, and the way we spend time with others, it doesn't only affect our bodies, but it also affects our mind and our spiritual lives. So I always hear the saying, show me your friends and I'll tell you who you are, or you are what you eat, and all these other things, is because everything is interconnected. You see, if our bodies are God's temple, brothers and sisters, then we are to care for ourselves, and this, and when we care for ourselves, it becomes an act of worship and a form of worship. And so today, what I hope for us to be able to discover is how healthy living can bring greater peace, clearer thinking, stronger faith, and bring us to a closer walk with God. And so, yes, brothers and sisters, we belong to Christ. Identity and stewardship. Bible tells us in 1 Corinthians 6, verse 19 and 20, which is part of our scripture reading, that you were bought with a price. You're not your own. And so when we understand this, we start treating our bodies carelessly. And we begin to see them as gifts. We begin to take care of them more earnestly. And we understand that whatever we put in is what comes out. So we always sing this song, and I'm afraid to say it, but we always sing this song, we are bound.

of the pure and the holy. Oh, say, will you go to the heathen above? But we forgot, and this is for me, two of my chefs, they are from Alomalos. Okay? Then could tell you how hard a time I give them. Senora, you know. When I step into the kitchen and I see, they give me rice, one portion of rice, and then they give me two portion of vegetables. I call it two portion because the vegetables, for some reason, take half of the plate. I said, no, you can't do me that. You can't do me that. But see, that's the thing. When you understand that you belong to Christ, you're going to go back to that Eden diet. Because I know for a fact, if all of us say we want to go to heaven, and then we say we're going to this Eden diet, I know for a fact I'm not there yet. You can't give me more vegetables. You can't give me more fruits than you give me rice. And you have to give me that juice with it. Are we agree? You understand what I say? So we are caretakers of the gift of God, brothers and sisters. We are bought with a price. And the way we care for our bodies, what we put into our bodies, is a form of stewardship. And so our daily choices about what we eat, about what we think, about what we look on, should honor God. You see, healthy habits can help us experience greater joy, greater peace, and give us a new form of well-being. And not only that, my brothers and sisters, rest. It's part of God's healing design. Bible tells us in Matthew chapter 11, verse 28 and 29, that Christ offers rest for your soul. How many of you need rest? I know I do. I fight this whole week. I miss one night, I think. Maybe two. But I've been fighting to get out of that house. Because when I get in, I just want to lay down, especially what I've been doing at work this week. But the Bible tells us that Christ offers rest for your soul. And the beautiful part of the week, when Wednesday come, if my friend may ask me, I know. When Wednesday come, I said I don't Friday because I skip Thursday. I don't want to see Thursday. I want to go straight to Friday because I know that is preparation day. I get to leave the office actually. I love my job. I love my job. But when I see that clock strike 3 o'clock on a Friday afternoon, everything else could stay right there. I run home and I enjoy the time that I get to spend with my family and go into that Sabbath rest. See, the Sabbath orders and consecrates our rhythm of life. Scientifically proven. Yes, scientifically proven that sleep 7 to 9 hours is associated with better immunity, emotional regulation, and lower cardiometabolic risk. Now, like Sister Karima said, big words. I looked at Google because I had to, and it didn't give me a clear definition. It only states that cardio, heart, metabolic, the way the body works, I don't know, something like that. But what it told me is that cardiometabolic risk, now when it talks about lowering cardiometabolic risk, it's going to lower your chances of getting heart disease, type 2 diabetes, stroke. No, this is just one of another, because there's another thing we're going to look at tonight that will also help us lower the risk for these cardiovascular diseases. Diabetes type 2 and strokes. But that's what rest does for us, my brothers and sisters. When we are able to rest, when we come to that Sabbath and we get to sleep, or that nightly rest of 7 to 9 hours, I don't know if I get that much. My wife could tell you, my device, that part of my friend, it's like if I'm missing that device, and that is something that I believe that we all have to get let go of, because that device, once it gets in my hand, it's 10 o'clock, 11 o'clock, 12 o'clock, and I didn't even know the time gone. And next thing you know, I'm at 6 hours asleep, maybe.

Because she gets up at 5:30. I try to get up at 6. It's not always easy. So 10, 1, 2, 3, 4, 5, 6, 6 hours. You know how many hours of sleep we're missing? That's 3, 6, 9, 12, 15, 6, 15, 18, 21 hours we're missing for the week if we continuously get 6 hours of sleep a night. So 7 to 9 hours of sleep is associated with better immunity, emotional regulation. I don't want to touch that too hard. Because a lot of emotional compass now in a level. We're here one moment, the next moment we're at 100. The kid says something, the husband says something, the wife says something, and we're all over the place. Now, getting enough sleep helps us think clearly and handle stress better. Taking time for worship and rest refreshes our bodies, my brothers and sisters. You see, rest is not laziness. It is part of God's design. No church, I know I spent a lot of time on this portion, but and this will be a controversial thing that I'm going to say. So I don't know if you forgive me. But I got to say, 6 days shall thou labor and do all thy work. The 7 days is the Sabbath of the Lord thy God. He offers us rest. He said, call the Sabbath a delight. The verse finishes by not doing your own pleasure. But the reason why that 7 days is there and why God said and he rested on the 7 days is because that day is designed for us to rest in God. As a church, I love you all. This is my personal opinion, but this is my personal view as well. Let us try not to fill the Sabbath with a bunch of activities and forget the rest. I just told you it would have been a bit controversial. There are times we leave our home at 8 a.m. and we don't get in till 6 p.m. Tired. Sunday you get up at 6 to wash your clothes. Monday, Tuesday, Wednesday, Thursday, Friday you're working. Where's the rest in God's Sabbath? Everything should be done in moderation. I'm not saying call off all the activities. Don't get me wrong. All I'm saying is be moderate and temperate in all things. Forgive me. I love you, but I had to say it. Moving on. I used to be slimmer than this. Tonight I realized that I couldn't see my belt buckle quite enough. Body in action and temperance. Movement. This temple has to be active. I work, and for the most part, my job is a sedentary job, meaning I sit most of the day. But what I try to do is I try to get up at least 2 or 3 times a day and go and take a walk around the hospital, and I'm moving and I'm making sure that I make some movement, because I know when I get home, I don't really want to move. But brothers and sisters, part of God's plan for our lives is to honor God with your bodies. Colossians 6:20 says, honor God with your body. And so, 100 to 300 minutes a week should be spent in moderate activity. This is the second thing that helps to reduce stroke, type 2 diabetes. Anybody suffer from anxiety here tonight? Lower the risk of anxiety, which means that if you walk 15 to 20 minutes every single day, you're going to lower that risk significantly. You're going to lower your stress level and your anxiety significantly. And of course, mortality rates are going to go down. You see, God calls us as a church to be healthy. God calls us as a church to be active, as a body to be moving. So we can't just, one, take care of the mind. Oh, we're going to get up 5 a.m. every single morning and we're going to pop open our Bibles. And then when we're done, we're going to pop open the spirit of prophecy. And we're going to get on our knees and pray. And then we're going to go and sit down at our desk all day. We forget to move. We forget the body. That was not God's design. You got to be active.

wisdom at the table. I told you all this one was for me. I'm learning. I'm growing. But here the Bible uses, or the topic uses Daniel as an example, where he was temperate and he chose fruits, vegetables, water. How many of you eat meat still? Couldn't quite raise my hand high enough. How many of us still eat and drink? If we go back to that Eden diet, to God's original plan for this temple, to God's original plan for this body, brothers and sisters, you're going to see that transformation in your life. You're going to see your stress levels fall. You're going to see your energy get up and running. You're going to see your anxiety fade away. And most of all, you're going to be able to read and understand your Bible more. I said this when I was over there in Spencerville. One of the reasons why we don't understand scripture like we're supposed to, one of the reasons why we don't practice it like we're supposed to, is because this temple, is because this place where God is supposed to be dwelling isn't somewhere where he can dwell. How are you spiritual things going to be spiritual if the Son of the Spirit cannot dwell inside of us? This is why the Bible, and this is why this week of prayer, is calling for a full, truly dimensional change. Mind, body, spirit. Supposed to eat. Nutrition. Oh, I'm already a community. Forgive me. Oh, it skipped. All right, here we go. A plant-based diet protects our integral health and the longevity of the body we have been loaned. I always hear this thing, and this goes mostly towards the abortion and what have you, where they say, my body, my choice, or what have you. But no. What I need for us as a church to understand is that you have been bought with a price. This body is on lease. This is on loan. You are supposed to be stewards of this. This is enough for you. You can't do what you want with this body. And for every wrong thing you do with this body, you're going to be held accountable for on that day. Understand that? Because you have been loaned. The same way God loaned with them picnic, babe. To take care of them, we had to take care of this temple. And so, vegetarian and a plant rich. Plant rich. Dietary patterns are associated with lower overall mortality. Again, this week is a review. Well, tonight is a review because I heard it Sunday and yesterday, where the studies have shown that plant-based diets actually help or metabolic something. Cardiometabolic profile. It is noticeably improves heart and health and reduces risk, according to studies and cardiological guidelines. A lot of big words. Just know that the healthier you eat, the healthier you are. The healthier you eat, the longer you live. The healthier you eat, the better you will be able to serve God. The healthier you eat, the more you will be able to dine and understand his plans and his will for your lives. It all starts with our diet. And of course, community and rhythm of grace. Bible tells us in Hebrews, I believe, this, let us not neglect or forsake the assembly of ourselves. It is for mutual encouragement. And the Sabbath is called a delight. You see, the fact is, strong social connection protects health and longevity. Worship attendance is associated with lower mortality and depression. The more we're able to come together, the less depressed you're gonna be. The more we're able to

come together, the less stressed you're going to be. The more we come together, the happier and more peaceful your life is going to be. Isn't that a blessing? God designed us to be interconnected. He designed us to be together as one people. Which is why he said, be not unequal. Because I could tell you, when me and my wife not say eye to eye, we go through a lot. So if you come to a church and you're not seeing eye to eye with what they believe in, you're going to have some problems. But what I like about us, what I like about this church, what I like about this family, is that the more time you spend together, the more at peace you will be. The more freely you'll be able to serve God. Coming down. I promise not to take long. Creation and redemption. We're told that we were created in the image of God. We were redeemed by Christ, and we've been sanctified by the Spirit. You see, the Sabbath celebrates creation and it anticipates eternal rest. See, when we follow God's principles, when you follow the halals, when you follow his principles of faith and rest and this healthy living and relationship with each other, we'll be able to experience a greater blessing. See, healthy living can open doors for sharing God's love. Like my sister, I whomping you. I didn't know. When you said hydrotherapy, I never knew if it's that. But that's part of sharing God's love. And a healthier life helps us to better serve our families and communities. When you're sick, and I know a lot of you ladies don't do it. I know a lot of you have that superpower where you're able to get up and work through the flu. For some reason, us males, we cannot do that. See, when I'm sick, I'm sick. When I'm sick, I'm resting. When I'm sick, I'm laying down. But a healthier you, when you're feeling 100%, when our knees are not hurting, we're going to be able to walk these streets. When our voice is not hoarse, or when we don't have that flu, we're going to be able to sing and to preach God's love. And true health includes your mind, your body, and the spirit. It is time for us as a people to stop being one or two dimensional. It's time for us to start serving God as a whole. Mind, body, and spirit. And so this evening, I invite each and every one of you to, with me, yes, with me, make the commitment. I don't have a lot of health tips for you. I think that's what the health talks are for. But I do know that God has a plan for your life. And we have been bought with a price. We are not ourselves. We are not for ourselves. We are for Christ. And the way we take care of his temple says a lot about our love for him. I can't say I love God and not take care of what he gave me. I can't say I love God and still the glutton and the tear down all the meat and everything possible upon the top side of this. I cannot say I love God and destroy his gift for me. It's impossible. So if you truly want to have a closer relationship with God, if you truly want to have a closer walk with God, start with your diet. Because then you're going to be able to think more clearly. You're going to be able to reason better. And you're going to see how God is going to be able to talk to you, and you're going to be able to hear his voice more clearly, because that is what it's all about. So my encouragement for you all this evening, brothers and sisters, is to get on that path. Experience a balanced life. And remember, taking care of your body is not just about living longer. It's about honoring.

God and living the life that He has designed for you. I think the verse is somewhere there. 1 Thessalonians 5:23. The Bible says, "May the God of peace make you holy in every way. And may your whole spirit and soul and body be kept blameless unto our Lord Jesus Christ. Until our Lord Jesus Christ comes again." And that is my prayer for us this evening. Mind, body, spirit. A three-dimensional life in honor and glory for God. May God bless us this evening.

0: Thank you so much, brother. I didn't know, well, actually, I did know that Junior could sing. But at this time, we're going to have the Stempelatos, who are going to be blessing us with a special as well. I've been challenged by the message. I don't know which part the most, maybe rest. We need to be getting good rest, good nutrition, to have that three-dimensional communication with God.
1: Introducir la canción.

0: Okay.
1: Okay. 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

0: By God's grace, this 2027 is the year I learn Spanish. I have to. Love this song. I love the tune. I don't understand the words, but I love the tune. Let us pray. Father in heaven, Lord, we want to give you thanks. Thank you for showing us in your word and through your prophet how to live better, healthier lives for you, dear Lord. And I'm asking now that you would come within our midst, come within our lives, and that we, each and every one of us individually, will make that decision, dear Lord, to serve you wholeheartedly with mind, body, and in spirit. And that we would care for this temple and honor you with the way we care for it, dear Lord, as it is a sign of our love. It is a sign of our worship. And it is a sign of our gratitude for you, dear Lord. And so, as we challenge each and every one of us here tonight, dear Lord, I'm asking that you would visit us. Put in our hearts the desire to do better for you, dear Lord, to live better for you, so that you can in turn live through us. And that the community that we are to minister to, the people we come in contact with, can see that each and every one of us from this point on will be a new creature in you, dear Lord. Be with your church, be with your people. Forgive us in any way in which we have failed you, and make us worthy to be called sons and daughters of the King. In Jesus' name I pray. Amen.
1: Amen. At this time, I'd like to pray actually one more time. We had a prayer request come in for one of our brothers, Artemio Gongora. He asked for prayer for him and his family. So I would just like to say a quick word of prayer for him or for them. Father in heaven, we thank you so much for the message that we received tonight. And I ask that you can help us not just to listen, appreciate, be challenged, and nothing changes. Help us, Lord. Well, we ask that you transform us. Help us to surrender to you, that you can transform our eating habits, our resting habits, our exercise, so that we can be the most in tune to listen to your voice and be your agents in this world. We ask, Lord, that you can be with Brother Artemio and his health, his relationships, his family. We ask for your blessing on him. Guide them, Lord, and draw them closer and closer to you every day. Let them know that whatever they're going through, you have their best interest in mind, and that they can spend eternity with you. We ask this in Jesus' name. Amen. All right, at this time we will be

0: Now, the questions. The first one comes from the light talk. Before you reach for water, you reach for what? Ooh, man, I'll have Alice. For God, yes, come on up and claim your prize. Sorry, there was a lot of hands up I couldn't pick. So you want this one, this one, this one. All right. Okay, the next one has to do with sleep. How many hours of sleep should you aim for every night? I saw Seth's hand go up back there. 7 to 9 hours, yes. It is a U-shaped curve, or depends on how you look at it. But if you get too much sleep, it's not good for you either. But as Seth, you're in your teens, right? In your teens, you need the most sleep. Well, the babies need the most sleep, but the second most sleep that you need is during your teenage years. So take your pick. All right, the towel. So the next one has to do with physical activity. How much moderate intensity physical activity should you get per week?
1: 150 minutes to 300 minutes
0: a week. Wow, very good. You're a good student. Come on up. And actually, when you do that, when you go from 0 to 150, you reduce your risk of dying from anything by 20%. No pill can do that. Junior, I'm not sure how much moderate intensity physical activity you're getting, but I think we need to start running again because I am not. So we're making a public commitment here. We need to start running again. All right, well, God bless. We are meeting tomorrow night. Same time, 7 o'clock here at Central. And don't forget, if you're interested in the cooking class, to sign up with me or Sister Irma. God bless.

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1: This is By the Way. Well, you probably have a favorite type of music, or you might enjoy a wide variety of music. There certainly are many types. One type that I enjoy is the sound of a symphony orchestra. It's interesting to hear how the various instruments, strings, brass, woodwinds, percussion, blend with others to create something beautiful. It takes considerable talent and the needed element of working together. You can probably think of other examples of working together. When people do that, some beautiful things happen. That's something our God calls upon us to do, to experience the joy and beauty of joining with other Christians to accomplish what God calls us to do. This is By the Way.
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1: Show me your ways, O Lord. 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For you are my God and Savior, and I hope only in you all day long.
0: I lift my eyes to you whose throne is in heaven. As the eyes of a slave look to his master, so I look to you, O Lord my God.
1: My heart is not proud or arrogant. I have laid aside all those things that are beyond my understanding or control. I have stilled and quieted my soul in your presence. I will rest here, like a child in its mother's arms.

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1: Long ago, it was a TV show, and it was resurrected then again and became a TV show again. The idea maybe still had some life in it. It was called To Tell the Truth. Maybe you saw it, I don't know, but three contestants would tell the panel their name, and they all claimed to be the same person. And the host would read a little background on the person, and then it was up to the panel to try to figure out which one was the real one. The climactic moment came when the host said, "Will the real Joe Slobotnick please stand up?" And they all shifted in their chairs, and then finally one would stand up. The real one! Well, I'm Ron Unscrapped, and I want to have a word with you today. But with the real you, please stand up. For many people, the struggle to identify which person is really them is a deeply personal one. One that, well, it rages inside of us. It's very important that you decide which of three identities is really you. In fact, the identity you choose will determine much of how you make your

0: life choices and whether you feel significant or insignificant. Identity number one, victim. If you've been hurt, betrayed, abused, abandoned, maybe neglected, it's possible to live your whole life thinking of yourself as a victim, which means you'll spend much of your life feeling worthless, depressed, disgusting, maybe even negative or self-pitying. And your relationships, your decisions, your goals, they're all going to be shaped by choosing victim as your identity. Identity number two, sinner. While the victim focuses on their pain, the sinner focuses on their failures. You're frequently reliving the things you've done that were wrong, maybe very wrong in some cases. If you decide that the you that is going to stand up is you, the sinner, you're also going to feel worthless much of the time, and ashamed and never good enough. You'll accept and you'll expect a little life because you think that's all you deserve. And your shame will cause you to feel, ah, what's the use? And that will set you up for more and more mistakes. But there is a third identity you can choose. It's spelled out in the Bible in 2 Corinthians 5:17, our word for today from the Word of God. If anyone is in Christ, he is a new creation. The old has gone. The new has come. There's this amazing transformation that takes place when a person gives himself to Jesus Christ. From that moment on, they have the right, they have the spiritual power to live as a new person. So if you belong to Jesus Christ, the real you is identity number three, new person in Jesus Christ. You don't have to be identified by your past pain. You don't have to be defined by your past sin. You are now defined by your relationship with Jesus Christ, the Son of God. You're a child of God. You're a servant of Christ. You're a make-a-difference person because you are forgiven. You are clean. And you are free from the shackles and the shame of the past. You're about your future now, not your past. Don't forget who you really are. It's time for the real you to stand up. And if you've never given yourself to the man who died so you could be forgiven and new, if you're ready to begin a life-changing relationship with Jesus Christ, well, tell him that right now. Jesus, I've been running my life long enough. You drive from here on. I know that me driving my life is sin, and I know you had to die to pay for that sin. And I'm turning from my sin to you. Listen, I hope you make today the day you begin this great life-changing relationship with Christ and become a new creation in Christ. 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
7: With SRN News, I'm John Scott. Presidents Trump and Xi Jinping met for high-stakes talks. The world's preeminent powers divided on the war in Iran. They're still grappling to find a common ground on trade and how to best navigate the jarring advances of artificial intelligence. Xi Jinping says Chinese and American interests are deeply intertwined and that the competition should be a healthy one and should be kept within bounds. Israeli Prime Minister Benjamin Netanyahu addressed the United Nations General Assembly today. Netanyahu says claims Israel is carrying out a Gaza genocide are comical.
8: What genocidal regime gives a million polio vaccinations to the enemy's population? What genocidal regime enables the distribution of two

0: million tons of food into Gaza. That's a ton for every person. Accusing Israel of genocide is the greatest lie of the century.
1: Ahead of Netanyahu's visit, New York City Mayor Zohran Mamdani urged his arrest, saying the U.S. should honor a warrant for Netanyahu issued by the International Criminal Court. The White House back at the Supreme Court on deportation.
2: The Trump administration is asking the Supreme Court to keep using expedited third country deportations for illegal immigrants. Federal judges have been blocking removals to countries that are not the migrants' homeland. The justice has already let the policy continue for a time. An appeals court then sided with a Boston judge who stopped it. The administration says the receiving countries have given assurances that deportees will not be harmed. Willie Nelson, the White House.
1: Fewer people applying for unemployment benefits last week as U.S. jobless claims remain at historically low levels. The Labor Department reports 197,000 people applied for unemployment checks just last week. That's the fewest since mid-July. This is SRN News.
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4: 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Michael Harrington reporting.
1: About 2,000 people who reported being sexually abused by Catholic priests or other church representatives have sought reparations from a French independent body created to address decades of abuse. The Independent National Authority for Recognition and Reparation is preparing to win its five-year mission. Survivors who went through the process awarded on average $42,000 each. This is SRN News. Mortgage rates have just surpassed 7% for the first time in well over a year.
5: Mortgage buyer Freddie Mac says the average rate on a 30-year mortgage rose this week to 7.03%. This is the first time the average rate has moved above 7% since January 2025. It's also the fifth straight weekly increase. As recently as this February, the rate averaged just under 6%. Mortgage rates have been mostly climbing as the war with Iran has fueled expectations of higher inflation, a key factor that influences mortgage rates. The upward trend has weighed on U.S. home sales this year. I'm Alex Vega.
1: Starbucks planning to close 250 North American stores later this week. Starbucks Chief Operating Officer Mike Graham says the locations targeted either are not delivering acceptable financial results or they can't provide the experience that Starbucks wants for customers and their employees. More details at srnnews.com.
6: Today's words of Jesus come from John 10, verse 9. He said, "Yes, I am the gate. Those who come in through me will be saved. Wherever they go, they will find green pastures. The thief's purpose is to steal and kill and destroy. My purpose is to give life in all its fullness." Jesus' words from John 10, verse 9.

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In the days of Herod, king of Judea, there was a priest named Zacharias of the division of Abijah, and he had a wife from the daughters of Aaron, and her name was Elizabeth. They were both righteous in the sight of God, walking blamelessly in all the commandments and requirements of the Lord. But they had no child, because Elizabeth was barren, and they were both advanced in years. Now it happened that while he was performing his priestly service before God in the appointed order of his division, according to the custom of the priestly office, he was chosen by lot to enter the temple of the Lord and burn incense. And the whole multitude of the people were in prayer outside at the hour of the incense offering. And an angel of the Lord appeared to him, standing to the right of the altar of incense. Zacharias was troubled when he saw the angel, and fear gripped him. But the angel said to him, "Do not be afraid, Zacharias, for your petition has been heard, and your wife Elizabeth will bear you a son, and you will give him the name John. You will have joy and gladness, and many will rejoice at his birth. For he will be great in the sight of the Lord, and he will drink no wine or liquor, and he will be filled with the Holy Spirit while yet in his mother's womb. And he will turn many of the sons of Israel back to the Lord their God. It is he who will go as a forerunner before him in the spirit and power of Elijah, to turn the hearts of the fathers back to the children, and the disobedient to the attitude of the righteous, so as to make ready a people prepared for the Lord." Zacharias said to the angel, "How will I know this for certain? For I am an old man, and my wife is advanced in years." The angel answered and said to him, "I am Gabriel, who stands in the presence of God, and I have been sent to speak to you and to bring you this good news. And behold, you shall be silent and unable to speak until the day when these things take place, because you did not believe my words, which will be fulfilled in their proper time." The people were waiting for Zacharias and were wondering at his delay in the temple. But when he came out, he was unable to speak to them, and they realized that he had seen a vision in the temple. And he kept making signs to them and remained mute. When the days of his priestly service were ended, he went back home. After these days, Elizabeth, his wife, became pregnant, and she kept herself in seclusion for 5 months, saying, "This is the way the Lord has dealt with me in the days when he looked with favor upon me to take away my disgrace among men." For more info about this ministry, our website is the-word.info. 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
1: Psalm 23 and verse 4 reads, "Though I walk through the valley of the shadow of death, I will fear no evil." This is Max Lucado. God promises to come at an unexpected hour and take us from the gray world we know to the golden world we don't. But since we don't, we aren't sure we want to go. On the night before his own death, Jesus told his friends, "Don't let your hearts be troubled. I will come back and take you to be with me." The Apostle Paul announced that death has been swallowed up in victory. The message is consistent. We do not know the hour, nor do we know the circumstances, but an exit is scheduled for each one of us. Yet we need not fear the moment. Why? Because our Father, well, He is a good Father. This is Max Lucado.
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3: With SRN News, I'm John Scott. Protesters can be heard outside the White House compound as media and the military waiting for the president of the People's Republic of China, Xi Jinping's arrival at the White House for a black and tie dinner with President Trump. Later, the president celebrated the long history shared between the U.S. and China. While hosting the state dinner Thursday night, Mr. Trump said European explorers first discovered the Americas while trying to discover a route to China.
4: That quest produced the modern world, this beautiful country, and ultimately the long relationship between the Chinese and the American people that we are celebrating very happily tonight.
3: The president went on to give Xi a statue of a bald eagle. The dinner was also attended by U.S. tech executives. 3Band News media outlets now back covering the White House.
5: Reporters from CNN, MS Now, and Politico have returned to the White House hours after a federal judge temporarily blocked President Donald Trump's ban of the three news outlets. The judge said that the news outlets must have their access restored, but reporters were still blocked from entering the White House grounds. Those news outlets then asked in a new court filing for an immediate hearing to address their continued ban from the White House grounds. The back and forth was the latest in an extraordinary showdown between Trump and media outlets whose coverage he dislikes. Those news outlets argued that they were singled out over the content of their coverage.
3: That's correspondent Lisa Dwyer. Israeli Prime Minister Benjamin Netanyahu accusing Mayor Zoran Mamdani of endangering Jewish New Yorkers with his criticism of Israel's military actions in Gaza. This is SRN News.
6: 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Sometimes we offer help as a way to make ourselves feel relevant and involved. We help out of insecurity and fear of missing out. How can we go deeper and really, truly make a difference in someone's life? In Acts chapter 20, verse 35, Paul tells us, in all things I have shown you that by working hard in this way, we must help the weak. And remember the words of the Lord Jesus, how he himself said, it is more blessed to give than to receive. 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
3: News. A victory for religious freedom in California.
7: The Encinitas Union School District has agreed to allow parents to opt their kids out of lessons promoting the gay lifestyle. That action is part of a settlement of a lawsuit brought by several moms and dads against the system. In 2025, the Supreme Court ruled that parents in Maryland have the right to opt their children out of LGBT curriculum and from reading LGBT books. That decision was based on First Amendment considerations. Michael Harrington reporting.
3: The Supreme Court will not intervene in a custody dispute over a child who was born after a surrogate mother refused a California couple's wishes to have an abortion. Justice Elena Kagan denied the request from McKenna West, who was seeking conservatorship over the baby boy she gave birth to in Texas. Multiple courts have rejected West's efforts to have a say in the treatment of that child who was born with a heart condition. This is SRN News. From the financial desk on Wall Street, some reversals keep stocks almost the same as where they started this morning. We hear more on today's market activity from financial correspondent Seth Soutel, reporting from New York City.
8: Stocks ended a shaky day of trading on Wall Street, more or less where they started. The S&P 500 finished nearly flat on Thursday. The Dow fell 161 points, that's about 0.3%. The Nasdaq composite was barely changed. Stocks slowed their rally this week as pressure increased from the bond market. Higher bond yields act as a brake on the economy by making it more expensive for everyone to borrow money. The yield on the 10-year Treasury rose to 5.20%, that's the highest in nearly 20 years. This week, the average rate on the 30-year mortgage rose back above 7% for the first time since early last year. Seth Soutel, New York.
3: More details at srnnews.com.
9: Here's important truth for your life today from the book of Romans. But now we have been released from the law, for we died with Christ and are no longer captive to its power. Now we can really serve God, not in the old way by obeying the letter of the law, but in the new way, and by the Spirit. Romans 7, verse 6.
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11: All right, I got a marriage tip of the day.
12: 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I like these.
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11: Well, the extension cord is there's something that anger is plugged into. And you got to go down the extension cord and find out, why am I angry? What is going on? We think anger is like our first emotion. It's like a second emotion. Something's going on in our life that we're not dealing with, and we're taking it out on whoever's around us.
12: So how do we do that? How do we go back? I know one of the things I do is I ask God, God, what's really going on?
11: Yeah, we need to stop and ask God and ask ourselves and tell our spouse, it's not you.
12: Yeah.
11: It's me.
12: And we can apologize for our attitude and where we've been.
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2: How do you do? Telling the truth seems optional to many people these days. Why tell the truth when a lie will do nicely? The man in this story discovered that lying can cost dearly, more than he wanted to pay. Lying took him to a place he didn't want to be.

and kept him longer than he wanted to stay. But there he learned the truth that set him free when his heart and mind and life were unchanged.

0: Hello?
1: Mike, I'm in trouble. Can you come over?
0: Oh, man. That's a two-hour drive, Ned. I've got a heavy date tonight.
1: You don't get it, man. I'm close to dying.
0: What's going on?
1: My life is ruined. I've got to talk to somebody or I'll kill myself.
0: All right. I'll be there as soon as I can. So, what's the emergency?
2: Me and my roommate got arrested for burglary.
0: You and Butch? Burglars?
2: Yeah, we broke into frat houses, stole some stereos and stuff.
0: Why?
2: Never mind that. It's done.
0: Well, Dad can help you get out of this.
2: No, he can't. I'm afraid Butch is going to testify against me, say it was my doing.
0: You talked to him?
2: Not yet, but my girlfriend arranged a meeting tomorrow. Maybe I can bribe him not to testify. I want you to go with me.
3: 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Grasping that truth is what this program is all about. Now for broadcast around the earth, here is episode number 3712 in the series Unshackled, the program that makes you face yourself and think.
2: You stay here, Mike. Hey, Butch, over here.
4: What's up, man?
2: So you think you're gonna lay it on me, huh?
4: You gonna do something about it?
0: Ned, stop it. That's not the way to do it. Stop.
2: I showed him. Come on, let's go.
0: Ned, you can't just leave him there. He could be hurt really bad.
2: Come on, let's go, I said. Don't you tell anyone about this, you hear?
3: The truth will come out, they say. And the man in our story would learn that lesson the hard way. He was a junior in college when he had to choose between turning in his brother and turning off his conscience. This is the story of how he chose and where it led. It's the true testimony of Michael Swiger, right now on Unshackled.
5: Until I was 17, I led a charmed life. Went to parochial schools, achieved honor academically, captain of the football and track teams in high school. Elected president of the class, and chosen as a prom prince for homecoming. I seemed to have everything I wanted. Then, senior year, in the fifth game of the season, I tore the ligaments and cartilage in my knee and needed reconstructive surgery. I was despondent the day my brother Ned came to see me.
2: Hey, man, you still malingering?
0: I am so sick of being laid up.
2: How many more times are they gonna cut on you?
0: Till they get it right, I guess.
2: You won't be playing football again. One of the top running backs in the state.
0: Yeah, I was recruited by schools around the country, but all that's over now. All my dreams gone up in smoke.
2: You did pretty good for your size, Mike.
0: Some consolation that is. Why did this happen to me?
5: I missed three quarters of my senior year, but graduated in 1986 and started college at Case Western Reserve in the fall. I was unprepared academically and emotionally. Mine is an Italian family with lots of relatives and commotion. I went home for fall break and nobody was around. My parents, nor my three brothers or grandmothers. I called my uncle to see if they were there.
1: Mike, your mother's in the hospital.
0: The hospital? Why?
1: Well, she had to have a kidney removed. She has cancer.
0: How come nobody told me?
1: Well, they didn't want you to be upset before you...

0: exams.
1: That's lousy. Why is all of this happening to us?
2: Mother survived, but all that I had heard about God throughout my life didn't. My belief in God was mortally wounded. Another knee operation that summer didn't help. Sophomore year brought more blows. My grandmother died just before Thanksgiving, and I began drinking heavily with my fraternity brothers. In the spring, my other grandmother also died. I was holding her hands when it happened. I felt like God hated me, so I hated him back. Being on the debate team, I argued with anybody who professed to be Christian. In that kind of spiritual rebellion, I went with my brother the day he fought with his roommate and left him lying there. We fled the scene, and later I learned that the guy died. It all seemed like a nightmare. I was devastated, but I couldn't talk with anyone about it, not even my brother. Within a week, the police questioned me.
3: Where were you on June 17th?
1: I was at work.
3: Any idea what your brother was doing on that day?
1: I have no idea what my brother was doing. Why don't you ask him?
3: You didn't know that he and his roommate were arrested for burglary?
1: We don't talk much.
3: I find that hard to believe.
1: Well, believe it. You're talking to the wrong person.
2: It wasn't easy to lie. My guilty conscience screamed at me to turn him in. Another voice, just as persuasive, argued, "How could you do that to your own brother?" After 6 months, things quieted down, and I tried to find a way to return to a normal life. I met a special girl named Susan, and we started dating. We were engaged in May, and we began making plans for the future. I thought the police investigation was over, and I'd never be questioned by them again. How soon can we have the wedding?
4: How about December?
1: Think it'll take that long to persuade your parents?
4: It's not a problem, Mike. They like you.
1: They don't know any better.
4: Stop that.
1: Let's get married sooner.
4: Afraid I'll find out what a rogue you are?
1: How'd you guess?
4: What church should we be married in?
1: Ah, pity it has to be in church. God and I don't have much in common, Susan.
2: I started working as a co-op engineer flying around the country. In October, I came home, and a police car followed me into the driveway. I walked back to find out what he wanted, and he flung open his door and pumped a shotgun against my forehead, yelling, "Freeze!" Police swarmed from everywhere, from behind trees, neighboring houses. More than 20 came to arrest me, while only one went to arrest my brother, though he's a bigger man. They had confused us in the paperwork. They took me to city jail.
3: All right, you got 30 seconds to make the decision of your life. You can be a witness, or you can be a defendant. Choose right now, because your brother already confessed. So you might as well save yourself and cooperate with us.
1: I don't know what you're talking about.
2: My brother had never confessed to anything in his life, so I knew they were lying. He was in law school, and our father was a four-term county commissioner. Knowing the media frenzy would hurt Susan's family and mine, I prayed, "Oh, God, let me die of a heart attack." But again, he failed me. In the county jail in Pennsylvania, they announced a Bible study, and I went just to get out of my cell. The preacher taught about Jesus meeting the woman at the well, but my thoughts were elsewhere. The following week in the Ohio County Jail, I went to a Bible study just because they promised to give us a candy bar. That man also talked about the woman at the well. This time, the message got my attention.
5: Jesus knew all about that woman, and he knows all about you, too. You can't hide the truth from Jesus. He's Emmanuel, God with us. The Bible tells us in Psalm 139 that he knew us before we were formed in our mother's womb. God knows the pain and disappointments you've experienced in life. He also knows your every nasty thought, every vile deed. Even so, Jesus Christ, the Son of God, volunteered to go to the cross and pay the penalty of death and hell for your sins. Now, you may think you're innocent, or you may want to convince others that you're innocent, but you're a guilty sinner. The Bible says in Romans chapter 3 that we're all sinners, for there is none righteous, no, not one. And then in chapter 6, the Bible says, "For the wages of sin is death, but the gift of God is eternal life."

0: through Jesus Christ our Lord. So if you die without repenting of your sins and asking God to save you, you'll spend eternity in hell. But Jesus, the righteous and only begotten Son of God, came to pay that penalty for you. He gave his life on the cross for the woman at the well, and for you, and for me, because there was no other way for us to be saved from hell.
1: I was so mad listening to him call me a sinner that I went back to my cell, got out the Bible I had never opened, and looked in the index for woman at the well. Nothing. I knew enough about the Bible to know that Jesus was in the New Testament, so I started reading Matthew. By the time I got to John chapter 4 and the woman at the well, God's word had exposed and convicted my wicked heart of darkness. The next week, sorely convicted, I went back to the Bible study.
0: For God so loved the world that he gave his only begotten Son, that whosoever believeth in him should not perish, but have everlasting life. That's God's judgment poured out on Jesus Christ to pay for our sins, but it's also God's grace. He offers us forgiveness and eternal life through his Son. Guys, all you have to do is repent and ask God to save you. Now, perhaps some of you men shouldn't even be here, but if you're wearing an orange jumpsuit, your life's a mess. And apart from Jesus Christ, you cannot ever get your life together. God has given you that opportunity right now. Come up here and receive God's grace through faith in his Son. The Bible says, "For by grace are ye saved through faith, and that not of yourselves. It is the gift of God, not of works, lest any man should boast."
1: I didn't go forward, but later that day, I got down on my knees in my cell. "God, I've made a disaster of my life. I've done terrible sins. I'm so sorry for rejecting you and some of the awful things I've thought and said. Please forgive me, God. I believe Jesus Christ died on the cross for me, and I believe he rose from the dead. I deserve to go to hell, but I give my life to you to use as you see fit. Please save me, Jesus. Please save me, Lord. In Jesus' name." In that moment, I felt as if 10,000 pounds had been lifted off my back. That was November 1989, less than 3 weeks after my arrest. But it was 7 months until my trial date, and I still faced the death penalty.
2: Hello, Michael.
1: Oh, man, it's great to see you, Susan.
2: How are you doing?
1: Oh, a lot better than a couple weeks ago.
2: Looks like we'll have to postpone the wedding until next year.
1: Postpone? Are you sure you don't want to cancel it?
2: I love you, Mike. Don't ever forget that.
1: Susan, I'm facing charges of aggravated murder. Maybe the death penalty.
2: You didn't do it.
1: No, I didn't, but I didn't tell them what I knew, and I was wrong to do that. I asked God to forgive me and save me. He's made such a difference in how I think and feel about life already.
2: That doesn't sound like you, Mike.
1: Yeah, well, I gave my life to Christ, and I've been reading the Bible. You need him too, Susan.
2: But I haven't done anything wrong.
1: Honey, we're all sinners. We all need Jesus to save us. I'll send you some booklets I got from the chapel here. They explain it better than I can. A volunteer who worked at the jail brought me books and answered my questions. Pouring himself into me, he encouraged me to read the Bible, but I also read other religious books. I didn't have enough discernment to know biblical errors when I read them, and I was deceived by some of the teachings. I was convinced by this philosophy that I would go free. I didn't see the hubris, the sin of telling God what to do. The day of my sentencing came, and so did John, the volunteer. Pray with me that I'll go home today.
3: I won't pray that way with you, Mike. I will pray that God will give you the grace and patience to accept the verdict of the court system. No matter what happens, the Lord is always with you.

0: judge found me not guilty of the more serious charges, and I thought my new philosophy was working. My faith in my faith. Then she found me guilty of involuntary manslaughter and other charges and sentenced me to 21 years in prison. Talk about shock. The day before I left for prison, John came to see me.
1: You may not believe this, Mike, but God has a plan for your life.
0: You think?
1: Yeah, and it involves going to the penitentiary. What you need to do when you get there is find out how he wants to use you, and then do it. Then, and only then, will you have God's peace.
0: I prayed for God's protection and put on a mean face when I got to my prison cell, already occupied by a man so big he didn't fit into a jumpsuit. I climbed into my top bunk and read the Bible for hours, afraid of offending him. Suddenly he stood up, looked down at me, and said I was the friendliest looking guy he'd ever seen. So much for looking mean. 4 months later, I joined my first Bible study, a small group taught by another volunteer from outside, Bill.
2: We're gonna study the whole counsel of God, men. Precept upon precept, line upon line. Okay, 2 Timothy chapter 2, verse 15 says, study to show thyself approved unto God, a workman that needeth not to be ashamed, rightly dividing the word of truth. That's the only way to live each day so that you can resist temptation and the fiery darts of the devil. That's the only way to glorify God. Jesus himself, when he was tempted by the devil, quoted scripture. And if you do the same, you'll strengthen your own heart, teach others, and live in a way that pleases God. So, memorize his word, meditate upon it, and you'll do well. Trust in the Lord with all thine heart, and lean not unto thine own understanding. In all thy ways acknowledge him, and he shall direct thy paths. That's the first verse we're going to learn. Proverbs chapter 3, verses 5 and 6.
0: Bill faithfully taught us how to study God's word week after week, illuminating the path of life. I learned to abandon the world's way of seeing everything in shades of gray, embracing instead God's eternal absolutes. 18 months after my conversion, Susan professed faith in Christ. She came to visit me every Saturday.
3: And so what did you learn from reading Psalms?
0: That God is good. And he wants us to be good stewards of what he's given us, and what he's given me is a lot of time.
3: Oh, at least you still have your sense of humor.
0: Yeah, you need it here.
3: So how do you spend that time?
0: Mostly in Bible study, but I'm also working for the warden.
3: Oh, well, that must be interesting.
0: It's a double-edged sword. He has power, but cons don't like guys who work around the warden. You know what I learned, Susan?
3: What?
0: I can apply for shock probation after I serve 3 years in 1993.
3: Oh, that would be wonderful. We can be married and get on with our life.
0: If we can ever get your father's blessing. That's important, honey. I applied for shock probation and the judge approved the first step, so I sent all my stuff home. I promised God I would go into prison ministry and be the best one ever. But the day before I was supposed to go home, the judge changed her mind and denied the motion. Shattered, I sat on my bunk and read my daily devotion. Blessed is the man that endureth temptation. For when he is tried, he shall receive the crown of life, which the Lord hath promised to them that love him. I just wanted to go home. But God helped me accept the disappointment. And so did a pastor named Gary from a prison ministry who came in once a month to preach a service.
4: Look, has life slapped you upside the head? One disappointment, one blow after another? This is God getting your attention, man. He wants you to quit scamming and trying to tap dance your way around bad decisions. You cats know there's evil in the world. You're part of it. And so was I. So I know. I spent 6 years in the clink. And I'm here to tell you that Jesus is the answer. Listen, you've tried your plan, and it don't work. Now try God's plan. He's the only one who can help you. The only one who knows where you're at. The world says...

0: is you're busted, disgusted, and can't be trusted. But Jesus says, come unto me, all ye that labor and are heavy laden, and I will give you rest. Look, you guys have served the devil most of your life. Now get out there and serve the living God. Win this joint for Jesus Christ.
1: Are you doing okay?
2: Yeah. I was pretty bummed out at first.
1: Me too.
2: I quit my job in the warden's office and took one in the chapel.
1: Doing what?
2: Janitor.
1: Janitor.
2: It was the only job available. Cleaning toilets, mopping floors. I can listen to Christian radio while I work.
1: What made you quit your job in the warden's office?
2: Well, God reminded me that I've been saying I want to go into prison ministry, so here I am, starting at the bottom.
1: You have a good attitude, Mike.
2: God's helping me change.
1: Yeah. The Lord has helped me get over the disappointment, too.
2: I've written to a radio ministry that gives financial advice. I asked if I could take their course, free. I need all the education I can get, so I'm ready when I get out. After I completed the course, the chaplain asked me to share what I'd learned with other men, teaching a 12-week course. He supervised and decided I had a gift for teaching. So then he asked me to teach a new believer's class. That's when I discovered that some men couldn't even read. So I taught a literacy course. God was using me in many ways. 1997 came and I graduated from Ohio University and applied to go to seminary. I also had an appeal pending.
3: What's the good news, Mike?
2: Oh, it's been quite a week, Bill. Got a letter from my lawyer on Monday saying I lost the appeal.
3: Oh, I'm sorry, brother.
2: Tuesday, I got a letter from the seminary saying I was accepted.
3: All right.
2: Wednesday, I got a letter saying I have a full scholarship.
3: Praise the Lord, God has a plan.
2: Amen. I had prayed that if he wanted me to go to seminary, he'd have to deny the appeal. Because if I'd gotten out, I would have gotten married, gotten a job, and that would have been the end of seminary.
3: The Lord clearly has work for you to do here and when you get out, Mike.
2: Through the prison ministry, the Lord gave me a faithful pen pal who wrote me twice a month for 13 years. I finished seminary and wrote a story for a Christian magazine, but it wasn't published. However, the experience was wonderful. Year after year, Susan faithfully visited me every Saturday. Finally, I finished my time in Ohio, but had to serve a one-year sentence in Pennsylvania, a three-hour drive for Susan.
1: I'm the only visitor.
2: Oh, the guard said the weather's horrible.
1: It is. Blowing snow. Driving is really treacherous.
2: But you came anyway. How did I ever deserve a woman like you?
1: God's grace.
2: I don't deserve it, but I'm glad you came.
1: Me too, honey.
2: If only we knew ahead of time how much our sin affects other people. Look how you've been affected. Coming to see me year after year, putting our marriage on hold, putting your life on hold.
1: Somehow God will use all of this for his glory.
2: Still, 16 years behind bars. I've paid a heavy price for keeping my mouth shut. The cost of sin is so high.
1: Your brother's price is higher. Life in prison without the possibility of parole.
2: And his friend paid the highest price. He died. No matter what has happened to us, his death is more than any terrible thing in this life. I have to give the rest of my life to help others see the effects of sin, how devastating it is.
1: Well, one more month and you'll be coming home and we can be married.
2: After the world's longest engagement. Let's pray that your parents will give us their blessing. When I was freed, Susan's parents invited me to dinner that first weekend. I expected an unpleasant conversation, but no one confronted me. Finally, I asked her father if we could talk, so we went for a drive in his pickup. I know I'm not your first choice for Susan. I'm not the person you'd love to have marry her, obviously, because I've done some horrible things.
4: This is the way I see it, Mike. You made some horrible mistakes. But you paid for it like a man. Now that's in the past. From this day on, you're part of the family.
2: I have an engagement ring that I never gave Susan because I wanted to have your blessing first.
4: You got it.
2: We planned our wedding for July. In April, I went for a job interview with the Christian ministry to whom I had sent a story from prison.

0: And as I sat waiting for the interview, flipping nervously through their magazine, I saw my story. So I put the magazine in my briefcase to go into the interview. Later, I called Susan.
1: So then what happened?
0: Well, the lady went through my resume and said, "What's this writing thing? Do you have any samples of your writing?" So I handed her their magazine.
1: Oh, that's wonderful, Mike. And you got the job.
0: Yeah, I did. Talk about God's providence.
1: Oh, thank you, Lord. So what are you going to do about prison ministry?
0: Absolutely nothing. If God wants me to go into that, he'll open the door in front of me and I'll walk in. A week later, I met the man who had written to me so faithfully for 13 years. We went to his church and he invited me to a cookout at his house. Gary, the preacher from prison, was there.
2: Would you consider getting involved in prison ministry in some capacity?
0: Oh, wow.
2: I mean, we've been talking to the pastor, and the board has been praying about you for several months now. Would you consider the possibility?
0: Let me talk with Susan, and we'll pray about it. After our wedding, Susan and I were interviewed by the board. That fall, they officially invited me to come on staff as a prison chaplain. Ours is the largest prison ministry in Ohio, visiting every major correctional facility, 35 in all. Recently, our first baby was born. God has been so good to us. My favorite scripture is Psalm 119, verse 71. It is good for me that I have been afflicted, that I might learn thy statutes.
3: Listening friend, if you would like to know the Savior, to have his power and love at work in you, pray with us. There are no special words, because God looks on the heart. Dear Father God, I know that I'm a sinner. Thank you for sending Jesus Christ to die on the cross for me. I surrender my life to you to use me as you see fit. I ask you to come into my heart as my Lord and Savior. Direct my steps. In Jesus' name, amen. Let us know that you are now a child of God, and we'll send you some helpful literature. The address, Pacific Garden Mission, 1458 South Canal Street, Chicago, Illinois, 60607. The telephone number in Chicago, 312-492-9410. This is program number 3712. Heard in the true story of Michael Swiger were Ed DiZzolo, Allison Bowler, Kurt Nabig, Chuck McLennan, Demetrius Troy, and Dave Kappas. Original music, Don Badorf. 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Recording engineer, David Pierczynski. Script, Kenitha Gabler. 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So, until next time, unless our Lord returns before then, I'm Timothy Gregory, reminding you that the doors to Pacific Garden Mission are open night and day. Thanks for listening, and may God bless you.

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7: 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In New York at the United Nations,
8: Israeli Prime Minister Benjamin Netanyahu speaking at the United Nations as the Democrat Socialist Mayor of New York City, Zohran Mamdani, threatened to arrest him.
9: Mr. Mamdani, since you were elected mayor of this city, many Jews no longer feel safe in New York. They talk to me. They tell me.
8: Netanyahu going on to say the survival of Israel is at stake following the October 7th Hamas terrorist attack. Laura Winters reporting.
7: Chinese President Xi Jinping at the White House for a state dinner. President Trump could be seen greeting Xi before escorting him inside. It's Xi's first visit to Washington, D.C. in over a decade. A new survey shows more Americans view China more positively than they did in 2021. Chris Caraccio has more.
10: This is Chinese President Xi Jinping visits the U.S. for the first time in more than a decade. The Pew Research Survey asked respondents to rate nations on a feeling thermometer from 0 to 100, where a lower number correlates to a cold and negative feeling. Americans now give China an average rating of 37, up from 28 back in 2021. That was just as the U.S. was coming out of the COVID-19 pandemic that many blamed on Beijing. I'm Chris Caraccio.
7: Hurricane Polo's intensity oscillated between Category 4 and Category 5 on Thursday as its path started moving away from Mexico's southwestern coast. The storm, expected to remain offshore while its outer rain band spread across southwestern Mexico. Along with rain, Polo also expected to cause life-threatening surf conditions, including rip currents along the southwestern Mexican coast and parts of Baja California. Mexican leaders have ordered evacuations. This is SRN News.
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0: 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Have a terrific day.
1: Does your child have a chatbot for a friend?
2: A new study of teenagers in the U.S., U.K., India, and 8 other countries finds that 1/3 of them have an AI companion. The same survey also reveals that adolescents have fewer friendships amongst actual human beings than ever before. Meanwhile, 40% of the teens who participated in the poll say they're not fully confident that there is any adult in their life that has a genuine interest in listening to them. Michael Harrington reporting.
3: A Sri Lankan court has convicted 15 men of helping to organize the 2019 Easter bombings on churches and hotels that killed 267 people. Each of them has been sentenced to at least 200 years in prison. After a trial that lasted more than 5 years, the attacks, which were inspired by ISIS, were among the deadliest in Sri Lanka's history. They took place at the Zion Church, St. Sebastian Church, and St. Anthony's Church, while each building was filled with worshipers. This is SRN News. The New York City Council greenlighting over $25 million in funding for Bellevue Hospital to expand its psychiatric ward.
4: The upgrade would see the addition of 40 new beds. Officials say the hospital is the largest provider of inpatient psychiatric care, and it currently operates with a 98% occupancy rate. NYC Health and Hospital CEO Dr. Mitchell Katz noted the public system accounts for about 20% of the city's medical care, in contrast to 60% of its mental health care. He added this investment will strengthen the essential safety net, improving the inpatient environment and increasing capacity. I'm Liz Warner.
3: KFC has a plan to return to the top of the U.S. pecking order. The Kentucky-born brand opened a restaurant in Texas on Thursday to serve as a test lab for new ideas. It's called Open House. The menu features new drinks and expanded lineup of tenders and sauces also. More details at srnnews.com.
5: Here's important truth for your life today from the Book of Romans. But now we have been released from the law, for we died with Christ and are no longer captive to its power. Now we can really serve God, not in the old way by obeying the letter of the law, but in the new way by the Spirit. Romans 7, verse 6.

imagine that most of you have been to either a football or a basketball game, or maybe witnessed one on TV for a couple of moments, where a player will signal to the referee for a timeout. He'll cross one palm over another, and that stops the game for a minute or so.

relaxing, I would invite you to spend these next few moments with us as we consider time. On the way in tonight, I saw a bit of verse that has no title to it. It has no author, at least that we know of. I'm sure there's someone who wrote it, but he or she is unknown. But here's the way it reads. I wasted an hour one morning beside a mountain stream. I seized a cloud from the sky above and fashioned myself a dream. In the hush of the early twilight, far from the haunts of men, I wasted a summer evening and fashioned my dream again. Wasted? Perhaps. Folks say so who never have walked with God. When lanes are purple with lilacs or yellow with goldenrod. But I have found strength for my labors in that one short evening hour. I have found joy and contentment. I have found peace and power. My dreaming has left me a treasure, a hope that is strong and true. From wasted hours, I have built my life and found my faith anew. So in our program tonight, entitled Time In, I was just looking at another little item here that was sort of interesting. It said, if you are 35 years old, you have 500 days to live. The thesis of this particular article is that when you subtract the time spent sleeping, working, tending to personal matters, hygiene, odd chores, medical matters, eating, traveling, miscellaneous time stealers, in the next 36 years, you will have roughly the equivalent of only 500 days left to spend as you wish. So, I guess if that's the case, no wonder the psalmist advised, so teach us to number our days, that we may apply our hearts to wisdom. So maybe tonight we can form new attitudes. I knew a man, a friend with whom I worked, who said, from early on in my life, I have lived 2 years at a time. And I said to him in question, why is that? And he replied, because I have a feeling that the Lord is going to take me at an early age. And sure enough, he died in his early 50s, right at the zenith of his career. A PhD, clinical psychologist, professor in university. Interesting, isn't it? The Lord has given each one of us so many minutes and hours. Time is very important. Leslie Flynn, in his book entitled It's About Time, says that we have a bank called the First World Bank of Time. Every morning, this bank credits your account with 86,400 seconds. But no balances are carried into the next day. Every night, erases what you fail to use. Failure to withdraw it and use its treasure is your loss. No previous day's time can be reclaimed. So, this is not a threat. It's merely a reminder of the opportunity

use time. I was just thinking of the young man who's going to be singing our first musical number tonight, Bobby Michaels. He came to know the Lord through the ministry of Night Sounds. He was in jazz work prior to this, and is one of the finest scat singers in jazz I've ever heard. But God touched him at a certain moment in time, and he turned his life, talents, treasure, potential, destiny over to God. He recorded a number which title is Time, and I thought you might want to hear it tonight.

Happy Michaelson friends. Fading out. A song entitled Time. This is Night Sounds, and it's time to continue. Thank you for joining me tonight, and I hope that your time will be well spent. Your listening time. I respect your time that you've been given by God. And I just pray that both of us will use our time wisely. Save it, not waste it. For a Christian, there's no such thing as free time, I've heard. All of our time is redeemed and belongs to the one who has set us free. All of us have been given exactly the same amount of time each day. 24 hours, or 1,440 minutes, or again, 86,400 seconds. No matter how we look at it, it's the same for each of us. The difference lies, however, in how each of us deals with it. We all put our own unique

stamp upon our time. Each of us has different purposes and capacities for it. And in God's eyes, none of us is more important than the other. He made each one of us special, one-of-a-kind human beings. And because each of us is called to weave his or her own unique tapestry of time and talent and treasure, and because of God's immense love, we should take the gift of time seriously and use it to his and our best advantage. Someone said, as we move closer to God's rhythm for our lives, we realize that he has given us exactly enough time to achieve his purpose for us. Speaking of time and music, we just heard a song entitled Time, and it was not a rapidly moving piece of music, but here is a song that's an old hymn that I'd like to play for you as performed by the National Christian Choir of Washington, D.C., and they take their time in singing this particular hymn. I'm glad for that because there's no hurry. We're only 14 minutes and 10 seconds into our program right now, so we have time to listen once again to this beautiful old hymn as it's sung very slowly, deliberately, and effectively. So I invite you to just slow down and take your time in listening. The song is entitled, I Need Thee, Lord, Every Hour, Every Moment. Come near and touch me as I give my heart and time to you.

singing with precision and in a very relaxed manner. The National Christian Choir of Washington, D.C. The old hymn, I Need Thee, Every Hour. And tonight's program, we're concentrating on the element of time. A writer by the name of Michael Coist wrote these words. I went out, Lord. Men were coming and going, walking and running. In spite of all their grand efforts, they were still short of time. Lord, you must have made a mistake in your calculation. Lord, I have time. I have plenty of time. All the time that you give me. The years of my life, the days of my years, the hours of my days, mine to fill quietly, calmly, right up to the brim. Well, tonight you and I are experiencing time, and it eludes us, doesn't it? How many times have you heard the quotation or the question, where has all the time gone? Especially those elderly ones who look back on so many of the past experiences. A couple of hours before entering the studios tonight, I was speaking with two of our elderly volunteers. And we were just sort of reminiscing about times past, and it was an enjoyable few moments. We all have time in three tenses, past, present, future. The day is the smallest division of God-given time. Seconds, minutes, and hours are artificial and man-made, but the day is a product of creation, a span of time that God has provided. Right from the opening words of Genesis chapter 1, God speaks of the first, second, third, fourth, fifth, sixth, seventh day. And we're not here to comment on what portion of time a day took back there, but sufficient to say that the day is ours. Every morning brings new mercies and blessings. And the psalmist said in Psalm 68:19, blessed be the Lord who daily bears us up. Jeremiah wrote in Lamentations 3 these words, the steadfast love of the Lord never ceases. His mercies never come to an end. They are new every morning. Great is thy faithfulness. Just this morning when I awoke, I said those words in prayer to God. Great is your faithfulness. Your mercies are new every morning. Help me to use the time for you to the best advantage. So we live one day at a time. And God's help isn't promised for a month or even a week in advance, but only for each day. You may recall those very meaningful words in Deuteronomy chapter 33, verse 25, as your days, so shall your strength be. So let's use our days to God's honor and for His service.

London Concert Orchestra in a thrilling rendition of an old song with a very dramatic introduction. And you'll hear the tune in just a moment. You may recognize it. Moment by moment, I'm under his care. Moment by moment, I'm helped from above. Do you recall this old tune? Let's just bask in the moments of time God has given us right now. Even if we're not active physically, we can spend these moments mentally, spiritually thanking him for his time.

Thank you, dear Lord Jesus, for the time, the seconds, the hours, the minutes, the days, the years that you've allowed us. Help us to use our time wisely, as your scripture, your word advises us, redeeming the time, for the days are evil. Thank you once again for the time you gave from all eternity, past, present, and future. Thank you. In Jesus' name.

Once again, I'm very grateful to you for the time you have given tonight. Valuable time. Listening time. And I trust we've used our time wisely in these moments. Once again, if we can spend time with you through correspondence or in sending information, a catalog, our mailing address, Night Sounds, Suite in Illinois, 60189. Our times are in God's hands. Let's give it all to Him till we meet again. A peaceful,

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1: 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James 5, verse 16. 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
1: 2 Thessalonians 3:10 says, if anyone is not willing to work, let him not eat. Hi, I'm Rob West with today's Faith and Finance Minute. 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
3: With SRN News, I'm John Scott. Diesel prices climbing to record highs in Iowa. The statewide average currently sitting at $6.26 a gallon. Senator Chuck Grassley is urging the Trump administration to temporarily ban U.S. diesel exports, arguing the move could bring relief to farmers and truckers.
4: Get this price down so it's reasonable for American farmers and American truckers. Don't forget, every product that you use is trucked someplace in the United States, so it's going to protect the consumers as well.
3: President Trump is reportedly considering a 90-day ban on diesel exports. A man wounded during the 2024 assassination attempt on President Trump at a campaign rally in Butler, Pennsylvania, has died. 76-year-old Jim Copenhaver was one of two spectators injured when gunman Thomas Matthew Crooks opened fire during the event. Copenhaver struck by bullets in his arm and abdomen. He suffered lasting nerve damage from his injuries. In consumer news, there's a new recall for some meat products produced by a North Carolina company.
5: More than 83 tons of meat are being recalled across the country because the products were not properly inspected by federal authorities and were shipped out with false inspection stickers. The U.S. Department of Agriculture says the recall impacts more than 167,000 pounds of raw pork, beef, and goat produced by Star Meat Delivery of North Carolina. The USDA says the meat was produced before September 22nd. And has fake inspection stickers bearing establishment number 1363, which has still not yet been approved for the supplier to use. Industry analysts say it indicates that someone was taking a shortcut. I'm Lisa Dwyer.
3: Maui County bracing for dangerous flooding as Tropical Storm Nolo nears Hawaii. The Big Island under a hurricane watch storm could bring around 15 to 20 inches of rain, 35 inches possible in some areas. This is SRN News.
6: Next to our seed time and harvest booth at a county fair in Nebraska was another booth that was promoting solar power. A lady who was excited about solar stopped at that other booth. They talked for several minutes, and then when she was free, I invited her to our booth. I said, "We do solar too." Now, just follow this. Our motto is Live in the Sunlight, S-O-N, and we have that on our backdrop. Live in the Sunlight. I showed it to her and said, "Well, it's a different kind of solar. We do it on a spiritual level." She looked at that for a bit and then said, "Oh, I get it." Well, we had some giveaway books about the life of Jesus and about his stories and parables, which he used stories to teach lessons about God and life. I explained how Jesus wants to

0: be friends with us so that we can know him personally, not just know about him. Well, she liked it. This is Rod Bieber with Seed Time and Harvest.
1: Foundations of Freedom, a look at America's founding principles and the leaders who shaped our nation.
2: You know, Ronald Reagan believed self-government required something that government could never replace, responsibility in the hands of the people. In his 1981 inaugural address, Reagan warned against the idea that America had become too complicated to be governed by its citizens. Reagan asked, "If no one among us is capable of governing himself, then who among us has the capacity to govern someone else?" For Reagan, limited government was not about having no government. It was about remembering where responsibility begins, with individuals, families, communities, and the people themselves. Because when government assumes every responsibility, citizens gradually surrender their own. Self-government asks more of us than dependence ever will. And freedom requires a people willing to govern themselves before asking government to do it for them.
3: The UN Health Agency raising a new warning about the devastating Ebola outbreak in Congo, which it says remains out of control. We hear more on the story from correspondent Ben Thomas reporting from Washington.
4: Congo's Ebola outbreaks hit seven provinces with nearly 7,800 confirmed cases, claiming more than 3,700 lives. That according to the latest government figures. And while there have been signs of improvement, including in Ituri province, the epicenter of the outbreak, cases have surged 73% over the past 3 weeks in the eastern province of North Kivu. And the World Health Organization is now warning that Congo's running short of health workers. Although treatment beds are being added daily, WHO officials say the facilities lack the people to operate them. And they note the outbreak is still not under control. I'm Ben Thomas.
3: More details at srnnews.com.
5: Here's important truth for your life today from the book of Romans. 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Now we can really serve God, not in the old way by obeying the letter of the law, but in the new way and by the Spirit. Romans 7, verse 6.
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7: I just found out a priest couldn't marry a widow. Why is that? I don't understand why. That just doesn't seem right. I don't know.
8: Hey, does that seem rude to you? A priest wasn't allowed to marry a woman, even if her husband was killed during an act of service to God? I agree, young friend. What's up with that? Hi, Craig Allen here, stepping in for Keith Kelly as your host this week on Between the Lines with Pastor Don Pate. And what a week it's becoming. Our teacher is helping us wrestle with the concepts of the scripture that just flat don't make any sense at all. But if this is going to be typical of Between the Lines, I have a feeling that I'm really, really going to be blessed as Pastor Don takes me farther on the topic of the arbitrary God. So without further ado, I know that I need this discussion, so let's get right to it with our teacher, Don Pate.
9: Okay, I have a confession for you. Actually, the young lady who recorded our question here at the beginning of the program for us, when I explained this whole situation to her, literally that did become her question. It wasn't just that we asked her to ask the question. She literally said, hey, wait a minute, I have a problem with this. And she wanted to know the answer. Why is it that a woman who has been previously married and is widowed was not allowed then to marry a priest? A priest could not marry the woman. And you think about that. In fact, you know, Mindy, and of course a lot of us in our modern sensibilities, I mean, we have problems with this whole thing called the Levirate Law, L-E-V-I-R-A-T-E, this concept that if a man died, his wife went to his brother, and the progeny, the children that came out of that second marriage, were considered to be the children of the first man. And of course, you remember how that as we get into Matthew 21, 22, 23, when they start debating with Jesus and trying to

sometimes we have problems with that one. But again, if you go back to the original question, and that is, okay, let's just say that a woman, her husband, whatever tribe, it doesn't matter, Asher, Naphtali, Judah, whatever, her husband was even a Levite, potentially, okay? Her husband was a good guy, maybe even doing the will of the Lord, maybe even, you know, possibly dying in the cause of the Lord, like in a battle or something like this. Who knows? I mean, even if this guy dies a noble death, sacrificing himself on the benefit of others and all this kind of stuff, his wife then is disallowed from marrying a priest just because she happens to be a widow? I mean, that kind of crosses my sensibility. That doesn't seem right. Or as Mindy said, that's rude, okay? That's what we're dealing with this week on Between the Lines. We're actually looking at some of the issues of the text where God makes demand, where God establishes the ground rules, and we can't figure out why. We can't explain him. We can't justify them. There certainly are many, many, many where we can, but there are some where we can't. And how do we handle these sections of the text that we can't explain, that we can't rationally wrap our mind around it and come up with a healthy justification? It just seems arbitrary. How do you feel about the arbitrary God? By the way, in Leviticus 21, it shares things about priests and their life and their livelihood and how they were to comport themselves, etc. And one of the things it says that if there was a girl within the household, a young lady, a priest's daughter, who went out and married somebody, it could be a priest, maybe not necessarily or whatever, and she had no children. And these rules about priestly life, okay, chapter 21, chapter 22, it says that in chapter 22, it literally says that she could become a rebound child. You know, many of these kids who are out there early adulthood and they're trying to make it on their own, and it's a contemporary issue of society, especially here in the United States now, this idea of the empty nest and then the kids are, you know, coming back and the nest gets full again. These rebound children, they call them. Well, what happens if you have a young lady whose husband dies and she has no children? She actually could return home. She could come back into a Levite home. And it says what she could participate in and what she couldn't as a child of a Levite. But it didn't give her the right then to marry a priest if she was a widow. You say, come on, why not? You know, we could speculate, but the overriding issue here isn't really our speculation. The overriding issue of the discussion for this series, for you to think about and for you to kind of, you know, pull out of the word yourself, is why do we need to answer the question? Why do we have to be able to find a solution to these dilemmas? That's the primary issue. That's more important than figuring out the answer. Okay? By the way, I don't know if you're aware that I couldn't have been a priest. Well, you might say, well, of course, Don, you're not Jewish. That's true. And I'm not from the tribe of Levi and all this kind of stuff. But in actuality, I would have been never able to be a priest for a number of reasons. Number one, I'm too old now. I would have had to retire already. Retirement, that's not bad. Number two, I'm too bald for the job. Sorry about that. Number three, my nose is not right. I've broken my nose 5 times, and I've had 2 surgeries on it, and my nose is distinctive as a result. And that would have disqualified me from serving as a priest. You know, I'm too old, I'm too bald, and I got a funny beak. There were rules given for priests. The Bible has many commands like that. You might say, well, you know, I don't get it. I mean, a priest, just because the guy's got a, you know, a little bit of a funny nose, or he doesn't have enough hair on the top of his head or something, you know, come on, that seems rather arbitrary of God. That's the whole concept of our discussion this week. Those issues that are hukim. The Bible has many of these decrees that you know, and commandments, etc., and statutes. You know, many of them make perfect sense, like the issue of how they were to relate to the concept of blood. Well, today, obviously, we are intensely aware of the nature of bloodborne pathogens and the dangers of risky body fluid contamination, etc. I mean, we're acutely aware of that today. And so we can explain. We can say, hey, you know, God had the people well

ahead of their time by giving these rules. That's cool. Many of the issues of public health and hygiene for his people made a great deal of sense. I mean, today we look back and we say, what genius. And the truth is, and I've shared this in Between the Lines randomly before, you may never have considered this. The reality is that I think some of the rules of public health and hygiene simply were given to make Israel smell better, to make it a more attractive land. Remember, nations were supposed to flow to them and find them desirable. And if you were passing through the borders of Israel and you walked around and said, man, this place is cleaner, it smells nice, you know, yeah, these guys obviously are living somehow in a way that my nation doesn't. I like this stuff. And they'd want to know more. They would be drawn to the God of Israel because of the rules. That was part of what was supposed to happen, the issues of public health and hygiene. There were rules related to issues of incest. But even more than that, what we call intersanguineous marriage, a marriage between blood relatives, and certainly with discussions of genetics and the deterioration of that which is called inbreeding, how we saw this in the history of the Roman Empire, we saw it in the royal houses of Europe through the Middle Ages, etc., this whole thing of inbreeding and the weakness that this contributes to in the line of the family, we certainly today can explain those. They make a lot of sense. But there are some that just baffle us. And how do you relate to those that don't make sense to you, where you can't find an answer? Again, I want to remind you that the Deeper Look Study Guide for this week will give you a pretty healthy listing of a lot of these where you can go back and process and struggle. I think it would be very beneficial for you. Just get a hold of us and let us know you'd like it. Now, there are some that really do seem quite hukim, quite arbitrary, like the one that is expressed in Exodus 23 and 29 and 34 and in Deuteronomy rehashed again, this concept about the calf or the kid, the goat, whatever, being seethed in its mother's milk. And we sit there and we say, what? We don't even know what that means. You may or may not know that because of the control of the ultra conservative within Israel, even though they are such a tiny minority, but because they throw their voting blocks toward either Likud or the Labor Party, whatever, they often have much too much of a voice for the amount of, you know, voting size that they literally have, but they're necessary for building coalition. As a result, they get some rules passed in Israel that boy, you wonder how they got away with it. And one is, like, if you go to McDavid's, and really, I'm not kidding, that is the name of it. It's down in Mea Shearim, on the edge of Mea Shearim. There is a McDavid's there. It has golden arches and everything, if I remember right. You can't buy a cheeseburger because you can't mix meat and dairy. I was in a restaurant, a hotel restaurant in Jerusalem. I don't hardly ever drink milk anymore. Just personal choice thing. But for whatever reason, I just don't. But I used to. I used to drink a lot of milk. And I remember I was in a restaurant in the basement of a hotel in Jerusalem one time. And I was thirsty. And I asked if the waiter if I could have a glass of milk. And he said, no. And he pointed about four tables away. And there was a guy over there eating a steak. He says, I'm not allowed to bring it into the room. He couldn't even bring milk into the room when that guy over there had a steak over on the other side. And you sit there and you just scratch your head. Now, we could speculate. We could speculate why these things, like why is a widow disallowed from becoming a priest's wife? I mean, it's not her fault. Maybe it's because there are so many complications when you have the issues of the blended family, the previous in-laws and children from another marriage and all this kind of thing. And maybe a priest was supposed to be held in such a degree that it really did predispose him to having a singular life for his ministry and for his focus and his spirituality. He didn't need complication added in. Maybe that's why. Maybe. Maybe it's not. But the question that is more important than all of this is, again, if that's right, I guess that's okay. If it's wrong, do you need the answer? Are you going to reject the command just because you can't explain it? Are you willing to live in a relationship with a God who sometimes throws decrees at you that are hukim? Things you can't figure out, you can't explain, you can't justify, but are you okay with God being able to do that? Or do you have to have the control? Let's pray. Father, as we continue in this topic,

0: Like we ask that it would stretch each of us to a better understanding of your will for our lives. This we pray in Jesus' name. Amen. Hello there, good friend. We've created a new website for you, and it's yours. We'd love to have you visit us there and take any of these resources. You use them. Our gift. 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
1: New problems for origin of life theories. That's next on today's Creation Moment. And now, here's our Creation Moments host, Ian Taylor.
2: The usual theories for the origin of life have been the first genetic material assembling itself by chance in a hot setting. Some have suggested that this may have happened in an undersea thermal vent or the side of a volcano. Trying to explain the origin of life without God suffers from many scientific problems. New research has now uncovered yet another problem. Researchers at the University of California at San Diego examined how stable the chemical basis of genetic material are under various conditions. Origin of life theories must assume that wherever life began, these chemical bases had to build up to a concentration to make it likely that they would find enough of each other to make meaningful genetic material. This, they theorize, would have taken hundreds or thousands or even millions of years. Researchers discovered that the heat breaks down the four bases that make up genetic material. This effectively rules out thermal vents as the source of first life. In a temperature at the boiling point of water, one of the bases lasts only 19 days. None of them last long enough to build up enough concentration for life to start. Even at 75 degrees, none of these chemical bases lasts long enough to be geologically important to evolution. Only freezing conditions allow the bases to last a long enough time. All attempts to explain the origin of life without God's direct action and design are doomed to failure. Perhaps this is why evolutionists now suppose that life began in outer space.
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5: 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Dr. Morris, what's the source of natural gas?
6: Chris, natural gas is a result of a variety of life processes. Even the digestion of your food produces methane gas. Methane gas is also found in volcanic eruptions and in meteorites. So it's evidently a chemical that can form under a variety

0: variety of conditions. A new theory has been proposed that the huge deposits of methane gas are really the inorganic outgassing of the Earth's interior. These huge pockets of pure methane in many ways don't appear to be life gases with all the impurities that would be there. I lean to such a theory myself. God created this earth for man's good, and methane is a very good part of our existence. It's hard to know for sure, but it wouldn't surprise me from a back to Genesis perspective.
1: 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For more information, you can find us on the web at www.icr.org.
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1: This is Max McLean. Did you know that there was only one person that Jesus affectionately called daughter? Listen to the Bible from Luke 8. A woman was there who had been subject to bleeding for 12 years, but no one could heal her. She came up behind Jesus and touched the edge of his cloak, and immediately her bleeding stopped. "Who touched me?" Jesus asked. Peter said, "Master, the people are crowding and pressing against you." But Jesus said, "Someone touched me. I know that power has gone out from me." Then the woman came trembling and fell at his feet. She told why she had touched him and how she had been instantly healed. Then he said to her, "Daughter, your faith has healed you. Go in peace." From Luke 8, listen to the Bible. It's great for the soul.
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0: 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And put your picture in there. 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Maybe the kids can write you back, but we need you to be a part of it. God bless you. Thank you so very much.
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4: With SRN News, I'm John Scott. Residents along the northeast coast bracing for an early season nor'easter this weekend.
5: Forecasters say the storm, usually a late fall phenomenon, is currently building strength off the mid-Atlantic coast and is expected to head north toward New England. States from North Carolina to Maine are bracing for coastal flooding, beach erosion, and power outages caused by gusty winds. The worst effects are expected Friday night through Sunday, when storm surge could top 3 feet and wind gusts could hit 60 miles per hour. Rich Thomason reporting.
4: Powerful Hurricane Polo sending bands of heavy rain across Mexico's Pacific coast. Polo forecasts to maintain major hurricane strength as it skirts Mexico's coast with rain and strong winds along with rain. Polo expected to cause life-threatening surf conditions, including rip currents along southwestern Mexican coastline and parts of Baja. The surf conditions could also contribute to flooding. Nolo is now the latest hurricane in the Pacific. It's expected to intensify and make a turn toward Hawaii's Big Island. Forecasters warn the Big Island could see up to 35 inches of rain. A federal judge has delayed ruling on a proposed settlement involving Paramount's merger with Warner Brothers Discovery and 12 state attorneys general. That's despite expectations that the deal was essentially done.
6: On Thursday, U.S. District Judge Araceli Martinez-Olguin says she wants more information from attorneys before deciding whether to approve the settlement. California Attorney General Rob Bonta announced on Monday that a deal had been reached, appearing to clear a major hurdle for Paramount Skydance's $111 billion acquisition of Warner Brothers Discovery. But the judge's decision today puts the proposed merger on hold. She says she'll issue her ruling in due course. I'm Sharon Reardon.
4: This is SRN News.
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0: 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Michael Harrington reporting.
1: About 2,000 people who reported being sexually abused by Catholic priests or other church representatives have sought reparations from a French independent body created to address decades of abuse. The Independent National Authority for Recognition and Reparation is preparing to end its five-year mission. Survivors who went through the process were awarded an average of $42,000 each. This is SRN News. Another handgun has been found inside another New York City school. Andrew Whitman reports.
2: It started with a brawl between two students Thursday morning at Cambria Heights Academy on 91st Avenue in Hollis, Queens. After the fight broke up, staff found an unattended backpack. They opened it up and found a handgun with an extended clip in a candy wrapper and 14 bullets. The high school does not have a metal detector. No arrests have been made. In New York, I'm Andrew Whitman.
1: A Texas court on Thursday rejecting a ruling that a woman on death row for 18 years is innocent of capital murder and the killing of her two-year-old daughter. The majority decision by the Texas Court of Criminal Appeals leaves Melissa Lucio on Texas death row. She narrowly escaped execution in 2022 when the same court ordered a review of her case 2 days before her scheduled lethal injection. More details at SRNNews.com.
3: Here's important truth for your life today from the book of Romans. But now we have been released from the law, for we died with Christ and are no longer captive to its power. Now we can really serve God, not in the old way by obeying the letter of the law, but in the new way and by the Spirit. Romans 7, verse 6.
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5: A crackdown of law enforcement officers has often dried up pockets of crime in vice-ridden cities. One of the most lawless cities in the world was changed within 40 days to a model community without the help of a single policeman. I'll be back in a moment with the amazing facts.

Hello, this is Joe Cruz on the Amazing Facts broadcast, facts which affect you. In our last broadcast, we followed the tragic footsteps of Jonah's course in running away from God. We learned that Jesus himself has endorsed the authenticity of the story, so often doubted and ridiculed by modern commentators. It did happen, friends. There's no room for doubt on the part of Christians or anyone else. We must either accept the story as true or accuse Jesus of deception. To deny the veracity of Christ is to strike at the very heart of the Christian faith. We know he told the truth about Jonah. He was swallowed, Jonah was, by a great fish especially prepared by God. Now, in our last broadcast, we learned how Jonah tried to avoid God's orders to preach in the great wicked city of Nineveh. He bought a boat ticket in exactly the opposite direction and tried to run away from God. But a terrible storm arose which threatened to sink the ship at any moment. The heathen crew of that ship finally cast lots to find out who was guilty of offending the God of the seas. Jonah was designated by the lots, and finally he confessed his guilt in offending and disobeying God. So with prayers of forgiveness, the pagan seamen cast Jonah into the ocean, and he plummeted straight down into the black depths of the water. Down, down, down he sank, until suddenly a great big black mouth opened up, and he went down into the fish, and then the fish went down into the bottom of the sea. Down, down, down, just as far as he could go. By the way, friends, when he came there, he was really down. Down in hope, down in the dumps, down in the ship, down into sleep, down in the water, down in the fish, and then right down to the very bottom of the sea. It was rock bottom as far as Jonah was concerned. But you know, in spite of all this, God had not forgotten the prophet. To me, that's a wonderful thought. God had not forgotten Jonah, even after all that he had done. You know something? God never forgets you either. It doesn't make any difference how far down you've gone. God will not forget. You can't go so far into

chapter 2, verse 5. The waters compass me about. Yes, I imagine there were digestive juices sort of swirling around him there in the stomach of that great fish. And he also says in verse 5, the weeds were wrapped about my head. Evidently, Mr. Whale had something else for dinner besides Jonah. And it was dark. Just picture yourself in that situation for a moment. Maybe it wasn't so wise to run away from God after all. And so, way down there in the bottom of the sea, he began to think. And he did something else that's brought out in Jonah 2:1. Then Jonah prayed unto the Lord his God out of the fish's belly. He finally began to look to God. And what did the Lord do? Rebuke him? Refuse to hear him? Oh, no, the Lord directed that fish through God's heavenly radar system over to the shore and somehow miraculously deposited Jonah on the dry land. Now chapter 3, verses 1 and 2. The word of the Lord came unto Jonah the second time, saying, Arise, go unto Nineveh, that great city, and preach unto it the preaching that I bid thee. So the Lord was saying, Now, Jonah, you've recuperated. I've got a job for you. It's the same job I gave you before. And I want you to preach the same message that I ask you to preach. Now listen, friends, it doesn't make a bit of difference who you are or what your background is. God will never bless you, and you will never succeed until you do what God asks you to do. Now this applies to you and to me and to everybody. That's all there is to it. If you go running off to Tarshish, as he did, and buy some tickets far, far away, you will never prosper. So Jonah decided that he'd go to Nineveh. He took his journey and walked into that city, a part of a day's journey, no doubt, and he began to preach. Yet 40 days, and Nineveh shall be overthrown. Oh, I can imagine people looking at him and saying, Who is he? Probably somebody asked, Have you ever seen him before? And another said, No, I don't know who he is. And they thought, I'm sure, well, he's just a crackpot of some kind. He'll probably be gone tomorrow. Don't pay any attention to him. But he wasn't gone tomorrow. Tomorrow, he said, you have 39 days and Nineveh shall be overthrown. And people began to say, well, that's a different message anyway, isn't it? I've never heard anybody talk like that before. And then 30 days and Nineveh will be destroyed. By that time, everybody was looking and listening. I can imagine they followed him along and looked him over. More days passed and he was saying, all right, friends, 25 days and this great city will be destroyed. The inhabitants said, you'll certainly have to give him credit for this. He's persistent anyway. Again, the days passed by, and he was saying 20 days. And some of the people said, What if he's right? I don't believe he is, but suppose he is right. A few more days passed, and he was saying, Yet 10 days. You have only 10 more days, a little over a week. And some of them began to say, I don't know what you think, but I believe him. I'm going to do something about this. And I imagine by the time he was saying 5 days, 4 days, 3 days, they had all made decisions. According to the scripture, from the king on the throne right on down to the beggar on the street, they repented in sackcloth and ashes, the entire city. And so God spared the city. Well, that was probably the greatest revival ever held, bar none. And that was probably the most wonderful experience that ever came to a preacher or evangelist, bar none. But now let's come to the lesson for us, friends. The devil knows that God commands, and that we can only have true joy and peace and happiness when we keep those commandments. So he tries to picture God's commandments as impossible. The only way to joy and peace is found in following those orders of God. The devil knows that, and so he puts his lies in force to keep you from doing what God asks you to do. The Lord says, go to Nineveh, do this, do that. And the devil comes along and says, now wait, you don't want to do that yet. And while you wait, he builds that thing bigger and bigger and bigger and makes it seem more impossible until you feel that it just can't be done after all. He'll tell you it's too hard. And after a while you think, well, I guess it is too hard. I can't do that. Or he'll tell you that it won't work. I'm sure he told Jonah that. Jonah, you're one man. Look at that great metropolis. You'll cover about 3 steep streets down there and they'll lock you up in jail and you'll be the laughing stock of the town. It won't work. And he's still using those same arguments today, friends. It won't work. It's not that important. Well, listen. Everything and anything that leads a person away from God is a ticket to Tarshish. Everything that destroys a person's love for eternal life is a ticket to Tarshish. Everything that prevents you from studying the Bible is a ticket to Tarshish. Every drink of alcoholic beverage, every cigarette, mark it well, friends, is just the same type of thing that Jonah was doing. And it can cost you eternal salvation. Every curse word, every word of profanity is a ticket to Tarshish. Every bit of pride and vanity is a ticket there, too. Every minute of delay is a ticket to that ill-famed city of

washes. Some of these tickets are dirty and filthy, nasty, utterly repulsive. Others are beautiful, attractive, embellished. But they're all tickets to Tarshish, to disobedience, away from God and from His plan. Friends, today, if you've gone down, down, down like Jonah did, if you bought a ticket to Tarshish, remember God still loves you just the same. And if you'll come back and say, Lord, I'm terribly sorry. I've made a mess of things. I'm going to take a new stand and do what's right. I'll go where you want me to go. I'll do what you want me to do. I need your help. Listen, if you do this, God will receive you and bless you. And all you have to do is ask. Come back to the path of duty. Come back to that hard job or that hard decision. Come back to Christ so you can be assured of a place in heaven. Friends, today, let's get rid of all those tickets to Tarshish. What do you say? Now I want to read Jonah 3 and verse 1. And the word of the Lord came into Jonah the second time, saying, oh, that's a part I really like, friends. To me, that's the most beautiful part of this book. The word of the Lord came into Jonah the second time. God is giving him another chance. Isn't that wonderful? Here's where the grace of our Lord and Savior is seen. He always gives us another chance. What would you have said, friends, if a friend had done you like that and wanted to come back? Would you have received him as the Lord did? What did the Lord say? Ah, you have your gall. Don't you come crawling back to me that you've met a crisis and can't find your way out. You wanted to go all your own way. Now go ahead and do it and don't come crying to me. Oh, that's not what he said, friends. Absolutely not. The Lord said this. Now remember this, friends. Surely, Jonah, I'll be with you. And the fish headed for shore, and Jonah was cast out on dry land, and the Lord gave him another chance. And the word came to him again the second time. You'll have another opportunity, Jonah, to do this wonderful thing for me. All right, friends, I'm so grateful that I can tell you that it makes no difference what your problem is or how far you've gone or how weak your faith is. God gives you another chance right now. Well, you say, I've had another chance and another chance. Of course you have. Maybe you've had 100, 1,000, 10,000 of them. That doesn't matter. That's the kind of God we have. He's giving you another one right now. He's saying, will you throw away your tickets to Tarshish and get rid of them? You know what I want you to do? Why haven't you done it? Get rid of those tickets. Come on back and I'll help you and we'll do it together. Oh, I know we don't actually bodily run away and go down to the bottom of a ship like Jonah did. But I just wonder how many there are running just the same. You know, whether God has called you to do something or whether he hasn't, you know whether you're avoiding some religious duty. You know whether some decisions have been made and broken between you and God. Just as surely as Jonah was running, you may be running. You may be buying a ticket right now to get away from something God wants you to do. And maybe the Lord's calling you now to prayer. I wonder how many would be involved if I ask you the question, do you have personal, private prayer in your home by yourself every day? Oh, I know the Lord has pled with you if you don't have prayer. But what are you going to do about it, friends? This is a wonderful opportunity for you to make a decision to follow Jesus and to come back home and to get rid of those tickets to Tarshish and stop running away and avoiding some duty that God has given you to carry through. Have you bought a ticket to somewhere to get out of it? Or maybe it's family worship. How many of you are having family worship in your homes with your children? I can't overemphasize the importance of family worship in this critical hour in which we're living. So many fathers and mothers are just letting the children go out in the morning without praying with them. And friends, this has brought more unhappiness and distress than anything else. This matter of homes that are divided, that are split with dissension and disagreement. Divorce sometimes comes just because they don't pray together and hold themselves at the altar of God. So this matter of obeying God's commandments instead of running away from them is so very important. The world is simply filled with this new obsession for freedom. And that's really what Jonah wanted, to get away from it all. He didn't want anybody telling him what to do. And so we find young people today are trying to break away and have freedom. They build up this idea, friends, which is really a figment of their imagination, that they can have absolute freedom. But how can we break away from God's laws? Are we free to break His commandments? Of course not. And now, this is Joe Cruz saying goodbye for today.

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1: You know, the truth is we all have pain and problems. We all have weaknesses. We all fall short of God's glory. And you know what? We don't need to hide. We need healing. And you know what I have found? If we do not find the root of what's causing us to react or act a certain way, it finds us. You know how it finds us? It finds us in exhaustion, eating addiction, fear, depression, illness. And you know what 2 Peter 2:9 says? It says, we are a slave to whatever controls us. So when we're dealing with these issues, what we need to do is get with the Lord with a blank piece of paper. And then what you do, ladies, is you write it down. Because when you write something down, it becomes real. And then once you write it down, you go to the Word. We can be free.
0: A parable, big change moment with Sherry Rose Shepherd from her book, My Prince Will Come. 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
4: 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When he turned to the wind and waves, he began to sink. 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It's God's story of restoring and loving the world he created. 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
2: 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Romans 7, verse 6.
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4: It's good to be here this evening to share on the wonderful Revive series that has been taking place each and every evening. And I don't know about you, but I've come tonight to be revived in God. If you've come to be revived, let me hear you say amen.
5: Amen.
4: I am grateful to the Lord to be here in Anchorage, Alaska, to share with you in this series, specifically our message this evening, as we seek to experience God's hope. If you have your Bibles, I invite you to take them with me and turn to the book of Acts. Acts chapter 1 is where we will begin this evening. Acts chapter 1, and we're going to begin reading at verse number 8. Acts chapter 1 and verse number 8. And we will read in your hearing as this text this evening centers around the message that we will share as we seek to experience God's hope. The word of God says to us tonight from Acts chapter 1, verse number 8, "But ye shall receive power after that the Holy Ghost is come upon you, and ye shall be witnesses unto me both in Jerusalem and in all Judea and in Samaria and unto the uttermost part of the earth." Verse number 9, "And when he had spoken these things, while they beheld, he was taken up, and a cloud received him out of their sight." Verse number 10, "And while they looked steadfastly toward heaven as he went up, behold, two men stood by them in white apparel, which also said, Ye men of Galilee, why stand ye gazing up into heaven? This same Jesus, which is taken up from you into heaven, so come in like manner as ye have seen him go into heaven." In harmony with our theme for tonight, experiencing God's hope, we will challenge you with the message entitled, The Comeback. But before we talk with you, let us collectively talk with God. Father in heaven, O God, we thank you tonight that you have afforded us this wonderful opportunity to share your love. As we speak from your word tonight, we pray that God, you would imbue us with the power of your Holy Spirit. Forgive us of our sins, we pray. And oh God, I pray and ask in a special way that as a result of your word going forth tonight, that we will truly know what it is to experience your hope. And when the appeal is made, I pray, oh God,

God that men, women, boys, and girls would give their lives to you. It's in Jesus' name we pray. Let everyone say, amen. Experiencing God's hope, the comeback. The year was 1995. The place was the famous Madison Square Garden in New York City. The setting was game one of the Eastern Conference semifinals between the New York Knicks and the Indiana Pacers in playoff basketball. Knicks fans hated Indiana star guard Reggie Miller so much that ESPN made this game the subject of one of their 30 for 30 documentaries. To the disdain of Spike Lee and other loyal New York Knicks basketball fans, Miller single-handedly led his team to a stunning 107-105 victory comeback win over the Knicks in Madison Square Garden. With 18.7 seconds left in the game, the Knicks led by 6 points. But Reggie Miller then hit a three-pointer, stole the ball on an ensuing inbounds pass, dribbled behind the three-point arc and three-point line, and hit another three-pointer. Minutes later, Miller then made two free throws to put the Pacers up for good and up and ahead in the series, 1-0. This is considered by many basketball fans like myself as one of the greatest comebacks in sports history. History was then made in the year 2008 when President Barack Obama was elected the first African-American president of the United States. It was during his presidential campaign that he made it clear that one of his desires, one of his goals, was to end the war in Iraq. It was on December 16th, 2011, that this pledge came to fruition, where American soldiers began arriving back in the United States from Iraq. This comeback was historic, because after thousands of deaths and injuries to American troops on Iraqi soil, soldiers made a comeback home. When they entered airports, people would cheer. When they would walk down the street, people would nod and smile, expressing their sincere and genuine appreciation. Our soldiers have come back. But the Bible also talks about comebacks. In Luke chapter 15, Jesus tells the story of the prodigal son, the parable, if you will, of the comeback. You know the story. A father has two sons. The younger son asks for his inheritance early, and he leaves home. The older son remains at home, and he works. The younger son spends his money on riotous, foolish living. He reaches his lowest point. He feeds on what the swine would eat. He comes to himself and he says, you know what? I'm going to go back home to my father, for I would do better in my father's house as a servant than as a man out feeding and eating with pigs. He walks up to the driveway of his father's house. His father sees him afar off. His father begins to scream in excitement. He says, bring my son the best robe. Let's have a feast, for this my son was lost. He is now found again. He was blind, but now he sees. This parable illustrates that when you come back to our Heavenly Father, that our Heavenly Father receives you with open arms. He receives you with outstretched arms, and he says, come back home. This is what I call spiritual comeback. But the ultimate comeback will not be when the Pacers play the Knicks. The ultimate comeback will not be when American soldiers come back on American soil. The ultimate

the Lord. This is the ultimate comeback. This is the second coming of Jesus Christ. Jesus is coming back. There'll be no more crying, no more dying, no more sickness, no more pain, no more cancer, no more arthritis, no more blood pressure, no more gas prices. In fact, I won't have to worry about gas prices because I'll fly from my mansion to your mansion. There'll be no more trials, no more tests, no more tears. There will be no more because the former things are going to be passed away and all things are going to become new. Jesus is going to make the ultimate comeback. 2,000 years ago, my Savior, my Lord, my shield, my buckler, my light, my Jesus has just ascended back to heaven to be with the Father. The disciples are troubled by his leaving. They don't fully understand his ascension. And so they go to the Bible. The Bible says, they say in Acts chapter 1, verse number 6, Lord, wilt thou at this time restore again the kingdom to Israel? Now keep in mind who Jesus is. The fulfillment of the Old Testament prophecies of the Messiah, the anointed one who was to rule the earth from Jerusalem upon the restored throne of David. They want to know if Jesus plans to initiate his kingdom and his rule right now. But the disciples didn't understand the nature of Jesus Christ's kingdom. Jesus had not yet promised the sort of restoration that they were anticipating. So Christ, in his response, he did not give a direct answer to the disciples. But instead, Jesus lays the foundation, or leads them, if you will, to the work that lay ahead. He gives them instruction to coincide with the great gospel commission of Matthew 28, verses 19 and 20. Go ye therefore, teach all nations, baptizing them in the name of the Father, the Son, and the Holy Ghost, teaching them to observe all things whatsoever I've commanded you, and lo, I am with you always, even unto the end of the world. He then says in Acts chapter 1, I will not leave you, neither will I forsake you, because I'm going to leave the Holy Spirit, the Comforter, and you will not be comfortless. Verse number 8 of Acts chapter 1, the word of God says, but ye shall receive power. Everybody say power. Power. After that, the Holy Ghost is come upon you, and you shall be witnesses in Jerusalem, in Judea, in Samaria, and the uttermost parts of the earth. Now, in this text, Jesus is telling his disciples, get ready for the move of the Holy Spirit. Get ready because the Holy Spirit is getting ready to come. Get ready for the gospel is going to be preached. The sick are going to be healed. The deaf are going to hear. The dead will be raised. The blind will see. Miracles will be wrought in the name of Jesus. And thousands will be baptized in the name of the Father, the Son, and the Holy Ghost. As a child of God, as a lifelong member of God's body, his church, I must say right now, if there has ever been a hindrance to the body of Christ for years, it is not tapping into the full power we have in God. I don't know if you know it or not, but friends of mine, we're sitting on a ton of dynamite. We're sitting on a ton of power. Let me remind you this evening that when Jesus got up from Calvary, you will remember that he was crucified. He did die. He did rest in the grave on the Sabbath day according to the commandment. But when he got up, the Bible says that he got up with all power. And because he got up with all power in his hands, there was a transfer of that power from Christ to us. One of my favorite writers, Ellen White, says, Testimonies, Volume 6, she says, the fullness of divine power has been imparted to God's people that they may impart to others light and joy and refreshing. So in case you didn't know, now you know, we have power. We have Holy Ghost power. What is this power? Acts 1 opens by telling us of Jesus' transfer of power to his disciples and his subsequent

ascension to heaven. The power in verse 8 refers to God's power to exercise his strength, his authority in our lives. Now, I've learned over the years that God can strengthen and energize those who put their trust in him. God is the source. That means you and me, we can't fight the devil in our own strength. That's why so many people give up, because they fight the devil in their own strength. But the Apostle Paul gives us some encouragement in Ephesians 6:10. He says, be strong in the Lord and in the power of his might, which means the source of our strength is God. The source of our strength is Jesus Christ. The source of our strength is the Holy Spirit. But not only the source of our strength, but also the scope of our strength. When a believer's faith is in God, then the Lord's power becomes the power of that believer. When we, as God's people, grasp this truth that we are as strong as that in which we trust, believe me, we will revolutionize this world. If you trust in yourself, then you are as strong as you are. But when you trust in God, you are as strong as he is. Oh, you all don't hear me tonight. Let me illustrate this point. I cannot fly. I know my name is Bird, but I cannot fly. I tried it as a child, and I know what I'm talking about. You know how you'll jump off the bed or you'll jump off something and you'll say, I know I can fly, and then you knock your head on the way down. But I learned as a boy that the law of gravity is real. That what goes up must come down. I cannot fly. But when I put myself in an airplane and yield to its power, suddenly I have the ability to soar 30,000 feet in the air. I cannot run 70 miles per hour. But when I get in my car and I yield to its power, suddenly I have the ability to achieve speeds that I could never achieve on my own. And when my faith is in God, when my faith is in God's power, then his strength becomes my strength. His power becomes my power. That's why the Bible says in Ephesians 3:20, now unto him that is able to do exceeding abundantly and above all we could ever ask or think, according to the power that worketh in us. So greater is he that is in me than he that is in the world. Because understand, math says if you have a greater than, you must then have a less than. So whoever the greater is inside of you, then he that is in the world is less than whoever is inside of you. And the greater is he that is in you is the Holy Spirit. Are you hearing what I'm saying? Verse number 9, the text continues. The word of God says, and when he had spoken these things, while they beheld, he was taken up. He was taken where, everybody? Up. And a cloud received him out of their sight. Now let's stop right there for a minute. What a sight this must have been. He in whom they had believed. He in whom they had kept company with. He to whose loving, tender words they had listened. He to whom they had forsaken when the hour of his suffering had come. He who had died on the cross, reckoned among the evildoers. He who had rested in a tomb and was raised from the dead by the power of God. He who had been with them in a glorified human body and manifested himself in resurrection power and glory was now taken up in a cloud and received out of their sight. Verse number 10 says, and while they looked steadfastly toward heaven as he went up, behold, two men stood by them in white apparel. Verse number 11, which also said, ye men of Galilee, why stand ye gazing

Jesus, which is taken up into heaven, shall so come in like manner as ye have seen him go into heaven. I get excited when I read that text. Because in other words, the angels say, fear not. This same Jesus is going to make a comeback just like he left. This same Jesus who locked the lion's jaw down in Daniel's den. This same Jesus who provided air conditioning in a fiery furnace. This same Jesus who parted the Red Sea. This same Jesus who healed blind Bartimaeus. This same Jesus who healed the woman with the issue of blood. This same Jesus who woke you up this morning. This same Jesus who healed your afflicted body is coming back. If I can testify just for a minute, this same Jesus, when you were in the checkout line at Cars or Walmart, and you had $20 to your name in your pocket, this same Jesus, there you are in the grocery store and you need to get a few things. You pull up in your grocery cart to the checkout counter. You place your items on the conveyor belt. You don't know if you'll have enough money. You don't want to be embarrassed. You don't want people pointing at you, looking at you. All you have is $20. This same Jesus is right there with you when the cashier rings up your grocery. The cashier looks at you and says, that will be $19.99. This same Jesus is going to come back for his people. Could human language make it more clear? It seems almost impossible that anyone could not grasp the simple fact of his return. Grasp this wonderful hope. This hope, this coming will be personal. Everybody say personal. Because the text says this same Jesus. But not only will his coming be personal, his coming will be visible. Everybody say visible. Visible. His coming will be visible because the text says we have seen him go. Not only personal, not only visible, but his coming, this hope, will be in the clouds. Because the text says a cloud received him. This coming will be certain because the text says this same Jesus shall so come in like manner as ye have seen him go. And so this is what the Christian life is all about. Being ready for this blessed, wonderful hope. Being ready and looking forward to Jesus' comeback. Jesus' second coming. This is what we all should be looking for. And eyes have not seen. Neither have ears heard the things that God has prepared for them that love him. So get ready for this hope. Get ready for this comeback. Get ready for the comeback. Now someone says, Pastor, I understand the comeback, but when will this comeback take place? I'm so glad you asked. Matthew chapter 24. Matthew chapter 24 tells us when this comeback will take place. The word of God says to us in Matthew chapter 24, and we're going to verse number 36. The word says, but of that day and hour knoweth no man, no, not the angels of heaven, but my Father only. But as the days of Noah were, so shall also the coming of the Son of Man be. For as in the days that were before the flood, they were eating and drinking, marrying and giving in marriage until the day that Noah entered into the ark, and knew not until the flood came and took them all away, so shall also the coming of the Son of Man be. This lets me know none of us know when this comeback's going to take place. But we do know the comeback is going to take place soon. Because verse 42 says, watch therefore, for ye know not what hour your Lord doth come. Verse 44, therefore be ye also ready. Be what, everybody? Ready. For in such an hour as ye think not, the Son of Man cometh. So then, when you hear people saying that Christ is coming back, and he's coming back on this date, you know that's not the truth. Because the word of God says, no man knoweth the day nor the hour of Christ's coming, but the Father. Are you hearing what I'm saying? So we cannot say the exact time in which he's going to come, but we can say he's going to come back real soon. I know he's going to come back real soon because Matthew 24 also lets me know the signs of his coming. Go to Matthew 24 and let's read verse number 3. Matthew chapter 24, verse number 3. The word of God says to us tonight, and as he sat upon the Mount of Olives, the disciples came unto him privately saying, tell us,

When shall these things be, and what shall be the sign of thy coming and of the end of the world? Jesus answered and said unto them, take heed that no man deceive you. For many shall come in my name, saying, I am Christ, and shall deceive many. And he says, you hear of wars and rumors of what, everybody? Wars. We have wars going on right now. Rumors of wars going on right now. See that ye be not troubled? For all these things must come to pass, but the end is not yet. But the Bible continues in verse 7. For nation shall rise against what? Nation. And kingdom against kingdom. And there shall be famines and pestilences and earthquakes in diverse places. All these are the beginning of sorrows. We have nations rising up against nations now, do we not? Are you hearing what I'm saying? The word of God continues, verse 9. Then shall they deliver you up to be afflicted, and shall kill you, and you shall be hated of all nations for my name's sake. And then shall many be offended, and shall betray one another, and shall hate one another. And many false prophets shall rise, and shall deceive many. And because iniquity shall abound, the love of many shall wax cold. But he that shall endure until the end, the same shall be saved. And this gospel of the kingdom shall be preached in all the world for a witness unto all nations. And then shall the end come. All the different signs in Matthew 24 that Jesus talked about, they are taking place today. I tell people all the time, if you're depressed, don't watch the news. You'll be more depressed after you watch the news. Are you hearing what I'm saying? Because the news reports on all these signs that we've just read in Matthew chapter 24, pointing to the fact that Jesus Christ is coming real soon. I don't know the exact date, but I know he's coming soon. I know that when he comes back, it will be the same manner in which he left. He left in a cloud, so he's going to return in a cloud. He left in the air, so he will return in the air. His feet will never touch the ground. The Bible also lets me know in Revelation chapter 1, verse number 7, that when he comes back, every living eye is going to see him. So then that lets me know there will be nothing secret about his comeback. There will not be a secret rapture, but every living eye is going to see him, which means those in Anchorage are going to see him. Those in Fairbanks are going to see him. Those in Juneau are going to see him. Those in Seattle are going to see him. Those in L.A. are going to see him. Those in New York are going to see him. Those in the Caribbean are going to see him. Those in Africa are going to see him. Those in Asia are going to see him. Those in Australia are going to see him. And guess what? We're all going to see him all at the same time. Behold, he cometh with clouds, and every eye shall see him. Christianity gets excited about this comeback. But some, unfortunately, within the ranks of Christianity have made a mistake about his comeback. Let's be clear tonight that when Jesus Christ comes back, when we experience this great hope, there will primarily be four groups of people. When he comes back, when we experience this great hope, there will be four primary groups of people. Group number one, take your Bibles. 1 Thessalonians chapter 4, verse number 16. 1 Thessalonians chapter 4, verse number 16. The word of God says to us tonight in 1 Thessalonians 4, 16, for the Lord himself shall descend from heaven with a shout, with the voice of the archangel and the trump of God. And the Bible says the dead in Christ shall rise first. Which then means group number one at his comeback, at his second coming, will be the righteous dead. The group righteous dead, the Bible teaches, the dead in Christ shall rise what? First. They shall rise what, everybody? First. They shall rise first. So group number one, the righteous dead at Jesus' second coming, at his comeback, the righteous dead rise first. Group number two. Verse number 17 of 1 Thessalonians 4. Then we which are alive and remain shall be caught up together with them in the clouds to meet the Lord in the air. And so shall we ever

with the Lord. Amen, somebody. Group number two, the righteous living. The righteous what, everybody? The righteous living. The Bible teaches that they will be caught up to meet the Lord in the what? Air. Group number one, the righteous dead rise first. Group number two, the righteous living are caught up to meet the Lord in the what? Air. Group number three. We call group number three the wicked living. The wicked living. 2 Thessalonians chapter 2. 2 Thessalonians chapter 2. And the word of God says to us tonight in verse number 8 of 2 Thessalonians chapter 2. And then shall that wicked be revealed, whom the Lord shall consume with the spirit of his mouth and shall destroy with the brightness of his coming. Even him whose coming is after the working of Satan with all powers and signs and lying wonders and with all deceivableness of unrighteousness in them that perish because they receive not the love of the truth that they might be saved. And for this cause, God shall send them strong delusion that they should believe a lie, that they all might be damned who believe not the truth but had pleasure in unrighteousness. The word of God is clear that the wicked or unrighteous living at Christ's second coming will die at the brightness of his coming. So you know what I have to do to make sure I'm righteous? Come on, say amen. Sometimes I have to stand on a stage like this and look directly into the lights to make sure I don't die at the brightness of the lights, because I'm getting ready when Jesus comes. Are you hearing what I'm saying? Group number one, the righteous dead rise what? First. Group number two, the righteous living are caught up to meet the Lord in the air. Group number three, the righteous living die at the brightness of his what? Coming. Then group number four, Revelation chapter 20, verse number 5. Revelation chapter 20, verse number 5. I just want to read that first sentence. But the rest of the dead live not again until the 1,000 years were finished. This is the first resurrection, which means at Jesus' second coming, group number four, the wicked dead. And the wicked dead at Jesus' second coming remain dead. The wicked dead remain dead. So we have four groups. Group number one, the righteous dead rise what? First. Group number two, the righteous living are caught up to meet the Lord in the air. Group number three, the wicked or the unrighteous living die at the brightness of his coming. And group number four, the wicked dead remain dead. Now, we recognize these are the four groups at Jesus' second coming, at the comeback. These are the four primary groups when we experience God's hope. But for years, people have been taught to listen to me good. That when an individual dies in the Lord, they go straight to heaven. But the text says that the dead in Christ rise first. The text says that we which are alive remain shall be caught up together with them in the what? Clouds, in the air. So friends of mine, as we study the word of God and experience God's great hope, the reality is, if the righteous already were in heaven and they went to heaven straight at death, who would Jesus be coming back for? Because the word says that the dead in Christ shall rise what? First. Then we which are alive remain shall be caught up together with them in the clouds to meet the Lord in the air. And so I don't know about you, but I have to be a part of either group one or group two. Either I have to die in the Lord and rise first, or I have to be alive when he comes and I'm caught up to meet the Lord in the air, and so shall I ever be with the Lord. Do I have a witness in this place? And so Paul says, behold, I show you a mystery, that one day we shall not all sleep, but we shall be changed in a moment, in the twinkling of an eye. Somebody say, how fast is that? I don't know, but I used to wink at my wife, and I still do real quick, so I know it's going to be quick. In a moment, in the twinkling of an eye, at the last trump, the trumpet shall sound, the dead shall be raised incorruptible, and we shall be changed. For this corruptible must put on incorruption, and this mortal must put on immortality. So Paul says, when this corruptible shall I put on incorruption, and this mortal shall I put on immortality, then shall be brought to pass the saying that is written, death is swallowed up in victory. O death, where is thy sting? O grave, where is thy victory? The sting of

death is sin, the strength of sin is the law. But thanks be to God, who giveth us the victory through our Lord Jesus Christ. Therefore, my beloved brethren, be ye steadfast, unmovable, always abounding in the work of the Lord, for as much as we know that our labors are not in vain. Jesus will be in heaven, and I plan on being in heaven with my Jesus. Tonight, can I tell you about heaven? The lion will play with the lamb. In heaven, there are going to be 12 gates to the city. 3 gates to the north, 3 gates to the south, 3 gates to the east, 3 gates to the west. We used to sing a song about heaven where we said, one day we're going to sit at the welcome table. We're going to feast on milk and honey. We're going to sing and never get tired. We're going to walk and talk with Jesus. In fact, we're going to put on our long white robes. We're going to shout hallelujah. In fact, because I'm from the south, I'm going to eat grits with Jesus. In fact, when we get to heaven, when we get in the very presence of God, we're going to shout, holy, holy, holy. We won't rest day nor night because there will be no night there. But we'll say, holy, holy, holy, Lord God Almighty, which was and is to come. Because around God's great throne, there will be persistent praise. And I'm here to tell you, if you don't like to praise God down here on earth, then I don't know what you're going to do when we get to heaven. If you don't like to talk about the goodness of God here on earth, I don't know what you're going to do when we get to heaven. Because when we all get to heaven, what a day of rejoicing that's going to be. When we all see Jesus, we're going to sing and shout the victory. But you know what? I'm not going to wait till I get to heaven to praise him. I'm going to praise him a little bit down here. Some of you talking about when I get to heaven, I'm going to sing and shout. I can't wait till I get there. I'm going to praise God down here. Some folk talking about if I had 10,000 tongues, I wouldn't be enough to praise him enough. Why don't you use the one tongue you have right now and praise God. Give God glory and honor and praise because yes, he's coming back again. Glory, hallelujah. Bless his name. Lift him up. Praise God. He's coming back again. So the grass withereth, the flower fadeth, but the word of our God shall stand forever. His word says, let not your heart be troubled. Ye believe in God, believe also in me. In my Father's house are many mansions. If it were not so, I would have told you. He said, I go and prepare a place for you. And if I go and prepare a place for you, he said, I will come again and receive you unto myself, that where I am, there ye may be also. So friends of mine, get ready for the comeback. We're looking forward to this glorious hope. I don't know about you, but I want to experience God's great hope. And so lift up your heads, O ye gates. Lift up your heads, O ye gates. Be ye lifted up, ye everlasting doors, and the King of glory shall come in. Who is the King of glory? The Lord strong and mighty. Who is the King of glory? The Lord mighty in battle. So dry your weeping eye. Hold your head up. Stick your chest out. He's coming back. Keep on loving. Keep on serving. Keep on praying. Keep on giving. Keep on being nice, because serving the Lord will pay off after a while. This is our hope, the comeback. We have this hope that burns within our hearts. Hope in the coming of the Lord. Let me tell you something, friends of mine. Nothing, no one is going to keep me out of God's great kingdom. Nothing. No one was going to stop me from seeing my Jesus. He's done too much for me not to see him. He's done too much for you not to see him.

0: This is our hope, that one day Jesus comes back. And so this evening, we've come tonight. We study God's word. Each and every day we endure trial, we endure tests, we endure tribulation. But hold on. Help is on the way. There's a brighter, better day coming after a while. I have loved ones that I will be reunited with in God's heaven. But most importantly, I'll be united with Jesus. I want to see the one who died for me. I want to see the one who wore a crown of thorns for me. I want to see the one who bled in his head for my evil thoughts, bled in his hands for my evil touch, bled in his feet for my evil walk. I want to see Jesus, the one who died for me. In my humanity, I've done what God has assigned me to do. But it is now time for you to respond to the voice of God and do as God would have you to do. Do you want to make him your personal savior? Do you want to be ready to meet him when he comes back? Are you looking for this great, wonderful hope? God appeals to you as well. Do you accept him as your personal savior? Do you want to be ready when he comes back? Do you want to experience this wonderful hope? If that is your desire, make it clear to the Lord tonight. Father in heaven, oh God, we thank you. We thank you that, God, we can experience your wonderful hope, the hope of your comeback. We recognize, God, that your comeback is very soon. And Lord, if we should die here on this earth, we plan to be a part of that group that rises first to meet you. If we are yet alive when you make your comeback, we want to be caught up to meet you in the air. And so, God, tonight, because we want to be ready for this comeback, we give our lives to you. We turn our lives over to you tonight. And so, God, tonight on that card, there is a man, there's a woman, there's a boy, there is a girl that has checked that box and made a commitment to you tonight, oh God, that they want to make you their personal savior and that they want to be ready for this glorious, wonderful hope of seeing Jesus when he comes. So, God, seal those decisions tonight. I pray that you would trouble the hearts of those who have yet to make a decision for you, because delayed obedience is the twin brother of disobedience. God, we love you. And we thank you for loving us so much that you would send your only son, Jesus, to die for us so that we might look forward to this wonderful hope. Bless us, keep us, and save us. It's in the wonderful, matchless, sweet name of Jesus that we praise you for this hope. Let everyone say amen and amen.
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2: With SRN News, I'm John Scott. Nolo, the latest hurricane in the Pacific Ocean. The National Hurricane Center says Nolo strengthened into a hurricane and is expected to intensify and make a turn toward Hawaii's Big Island. Residents there preparing for the possibility of catastrophic flooding in the coming days. The Big Island could see up to 35 inches of rain. The Hurricane Center says parts of Hawaii will likely start experiencing the hurricane conditions by Friday night. Powerful Hurricane Polo, meanwhile, sending bands of heavy rain across Mexico's Pacific coast. In New York at the United Nations.
3: Israeli Prime Minister Benjamin Netanyahu speaking at the United Nations as the Democrat Socialist Mayor of New York City, Zohran Mamdani, threatened to arrest him.
4: Mr. Mamdani, since you were elected mayor of this city, many Jews no longer feel safe in New York. They talk to me. They tell me.
3: Netanyahu going on to say the survival of Israel is at stake following the October 7th Hamas terrorist attack. Laura Winters reporting.
2: Chinese President Xi Jinping at the White House for a state dinner Thursday night. President Trump could be seen greeting Xi before escorting him inside. A new survey shows more Americans view China more positively than they did in 2021.
5: This is Chinese President Xi Jinping visits the U.S. for the first time in more than a decade. The Pew Research Survey asked respondents to rate nations on a feeling thermometer from 0 to 100, where a low number correlates to a cold and negative feeling. Americans now give China an average rating of 37, up from 28 back in 2021. That was just as the U.S. was coming out of the COVID-19 pandemic that many blamed on Beijing. I'm Chris Caraggio.
2: This is SRN News.
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2: Does your child have a chatbot for a friend?
9: A new study of teenagers in the U.S., U.K., India, and eight other countries finds that one-third of them have an AI companion. The same survey also reveals that adolescents have fewer friendships amongst actual human beings than ever before. Meanwhile, 40% of the teens who participated in the poll say they're not fully confident that there is any adult in their life that has a genuine interest in listening to them. Michael Harrington reporting.
2: A Sri Lankan court has convicted 15 men of helping to organize the 2019 Easter bombings on churches and hotels that killed 267 people. Each of them has been sentenced to at least 200 years in prison after a trial that lasted more than 5 years. The attacks, which were inspired by ISIS, among the deadliest in Sri Lanka's history. They took place at the Zion Church, St. Sebastian Church, and St. Anthony's Church. Each church was filled with worshipers. This is SRN News. California cities and counties are pushing back against new data centers. More from Tammy Trujillo.
10: Many local governments across the state are temporarily banning new data centers over concerns about pollution, noise, and higher utility bills. The bans are meant to ease residents' worries. Experts say California's data centers are usually smaller and use less energy compared to those in other states. The biggest data centers in the state use about as much electricity in a year as all the homes in San Francisco. In other parts of the country, companies like Amazon Web Services build much bigger centers.

0: They can use 23 times more energy than an entire city. Developers say the energy data centers use brings other resources to communities like tax revenue and jobs. I'm Tammy Trujillo.
1: 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More details at srnnews.com.
2: Here's important truth for your life today from the Book of Romans. But now we have been released from the law, for we died with Christ and are no longer captive to its power. Now we can really serve God, not in the old way by obeying the letter of the law, but in the new way by the Spirit. Romans 7, verse 6.
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4: This is Max Lucado. Ahab and Jezebel were dead. Their son Ahaziah, a chip off the old demonic block, had assumed the throne. He took a fall. Maybe he was paralyzed and in pain. Whatever his malady, he sought relief. Where do you go when you hurt? Some people turn to alcohol, others to opioids, still others to a frenzied schedule. How many turn to Jehovah? Ahaziah could have, but no, pain drove him to consult a false god, Baal. The most insidious work of the devil is counterfeit religion. Why? The devilish cunning of counterfeit religion is that it mixes in just enough truth to make the lie all the stronger. Satan sold a bag of lies to Ahaziah. Don't let him do the same with you. This is Max Lucado.

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0: 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Our world is facing a global mental health crisis. Over 200 million people across this planet suffer from internet and social media addiction. More than half of all students have said social media made them feel less confident about themselves. Teens who spend 5 hours or more a day on their devices are 70% more likely to have a risk factor for suicide. Over 90% of parents think social media is having a negative impact on their children's mental health. In fact, the Surgeon General suggests adding a warning label that states, social media can be toxic to the mental health of young people. 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
2: Hi, I'm Marty Michaels, and this is Heartbeat. In the face of problems currently threatening our world today, what 19th century German philosopher George Hegel said still rings true. What experience and history teach us is this, that people

People and governments have never learned anything from history or acted on its principles. Sadly, human history bears this out. Even the Bible records the repeated mistakes of leaders and nations down through the centuries. However, more than a history book, the Bible offers the only true solution to life's problems. It has changed the course of human history, and it can change the course of our personal destiny. Read the Bible and follow God today. Heartbeat is brought to you by the Salvation Army.

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1: My mother threw me out on the street because I had asthma. I was only 1 year old. Maybe she thought I was cursed. Cast yourself in. As Tariq lay on the street of his Ethiopian town crying, his father lifted him up. He'd heard what Tariq's mother

father had done, and because they were divorced, his father took him in. But when Tariq turned to Jesus at 13, his Muslim father threw him out, leaving him to face life alone with severe asthma. But Jesus saw Tariq. He healed his asthma. When a team came to town to show a film about Jesus, he began traveling with them across Africa, sharing Jesus. Then came the day. Tariq and his team came back to his hometown. 2,000 Muslims gathered to hear Tariq's story, including his father. Tariq took the microphone. "I have forgiven my parents for abandoning me because Jesus has loved me and forgiven me." 400 Muslims turned to Jesus, including Tariq's family and his father. Jesus is pouring out his love in the Muslim world. Join him. FrontiersUSA.org.

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4: With SRN News, I'm Rich Thomason in Washington. Forecasters are keeping a close eye on a powerful storm, an early season nor'easter. It could clobber the East Coast from the

0: Carolinas to New England the next few days, and Hawaii being threatened with devastating flooding today and tomorrow from Hurricane Nolo. Israeli Prime Minister Netanyahu says obliterating Iran's heavily fortified nuclear weapon sites was hard, but the decision to take the action, not difficult at all.
1: It was one of the easiest decisions I've ever had to make as Prime Minister. Because if we hadn't done it, we'd all be dead.
0: Addressing the UN General Assembly in New York, Netanyahu addressed New York City's mayor, Zohran Mamdani, saying that since you were elected mayor of this city, many Jews no longer feel safe in New York. President Trump will take Chinese President Xi on a field trip today. It's a visit to the National Archive. Caps a three-day state visit by the Chinese leader. Mr. Trump says he wants to show Xi the Declaration of Independence, the Constitution, and the Bill of Rights. In Beijing, the BBC's Stephen McDonnell says the Trump-Xi summit is viewed as largely symbolic.
2: The tariff war detente has been extended. That was a kind of minimum. And now that that's sort of locked in place, well, the rest of it is a sort of steady as she goes show, if you like, for the two leaders to at least appear to be getting on with one another and having some sort of stability with a view to, in the future, sorting out various things.
0: Last night's glittering state dinner for Xi featured sea bass on the menu and a long list of tech titans at the table. On Wall Street this morning, the Dow futures 133 points higher. This is SRN News.
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0: A lot of churchgoers do not believe the Bible.
4: A new poll from Lifeway Research finds 28% of Protestants who attend worship regularly believe that as culture changes, some biblical truths become obsolete. And 34% of respondents say that, quote, "I accept some truths from the Bible, but others just don't fit what I believe." Both results are several points higher than when Lifeway asked the same question 5 years ago. Young churchgoers more likely to discount the Bible. Michael Harrington reporting.
0: Most nations in Western Europe are abandoning Christianity, perhaps none faster than France. A recent survey found that about half of the French population is atheist, agnostic, or followers of no particular religion. The country enforces an aggressive secularism. 2004 law bars conspicuous religious symbols in French public schools. The ban covers Muslim headscarves, Jewish yarmulkes, oversized Christian crosses, and other clothing that visibly signals a religious affiliation. Panda diplomacy strikes again. This time the beneficiary is Zoo Atlanta.
5: Chinese President Xi Jinping says two giant pandas from China will arrive at the zoo in the coming days. Their arrival will bolster a loan program that at one time lapsed as part of tensions between Beijing and Washington. China and the zoo had said in April that Ping Ping, a male, and Fu Shuang, a female, would go to the United States. Xi's announcement at the White House marked the first public confirmation of the timing. The National Zoo in Washington in the fall of 2024 accepted Bao Li and Qing Bao after Atlanta lost its four pandas. John Scott reporting.
0: Polish research finds that coffee can indeed interfere with your sleep, even a single cup, regardless of when it's brewed. Researchers found that coffee reduces slow brainwave activity, putting your brain on a higher state of alert. SRNNews.com.
6: Here's important truth for your life today from the book of Romans. "But now we have been released from the law, for we died with Christ and are no longer captive to its power. Now we can really serve God, not in the old way, by obeying the

0: letter of the law, but in the new way, by the Spirit. Romans 7, verse 6.
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2: Mary and Elizabeth. Today's reading from the Word.

In the first few verses of Luke, Zacharias and Elizabeth have been favored by the Lord with a pregnancy. Now we continue reading from the Bible at Luke 1:26. Now in the sixth month, the angel Gabriel was sent from God to a city in Galilee called Nazareth, to a virgin engaged to a man whose name was Joseph, of the descendants of David. And the virgin's name was Mary. And coming in, he said to her, "Greetings, favored one, the Lord is with you." But she was very perplexed at this statement, and kept pondering what kind of salutation this was. The angel said to her, "Do not be afraid, Mary, for you have found favor with God. And behold, you will conceive in your womb and bear a son, and you shall name him Jesus. He will be great and will be called the Son of the Most High, and the Lord God will give him the throne of his father David, and he will reign over the house of Jacob forever, and his kingdom will have no end." Mary said to the angel, "How can this be, since I am a virgin?" The angel answered and said to her, "The Holy Spirit will come upon you, and the power of the Most High will overshadow you. And for that reason, the Holy Child shall be called the Son of God. And behold, even your relative Elizabeth has also conceived a son in her old age. And she who was called barren is now in her sixth month. For nothing will be impossible with God." And Mary said, "Behold, the bondslave of the Lord. May it be done to me according to your word." And the angel departed from her. Luke 1:39. Now at this time Mary arose and went in a hurry to the hill country, to a city of Judah, and entered the house of Zacharias and greeted Elizabeth. When Elizabeth heard Mary's greeting, the baby leaped in her womb, and Elizabeth was filled with the Holy Spirit. And she cried out with a loud voice and said, "Blessed are you among women, and blessed is the fruit of your womb. And how has it happened to me that the mother of my Lord would come to me? For behold, when the sound of your greeting reached my ears, the baby leaped in my womb for joy. And blessed is she who believed that there would be a fulfillment of what had been spoken to her by the Lord." And Mary said, "My soul exalts the Lord, and my spirit has rejoiced in God my Savior, for he has had regard for the humble state of his bondslave. For behold, from this time on, all generations will count me blessed. For the Mighty One has done great things for me, and holy is his name. And his mercy is upon generation after generation toward those who fear him. He has done mighty deeds with his arm. He has scattered those who were proud in the thoughts of their heart. He has brought down rulers from their thrones and has exalted those who were humble. He has filled the hungry with good things and sent away the rich empty-handed. He has given help to Israel his servant in remembrance of his mercy, as he spoke to our fathers, to Abraham and his descendants forever." And Mary stayed with her about 3 months, and then returned to her home. This is The Word, a listener-supported ministry. The address here is Post Office Box 444, Paradise, California, 95969. This is Nicholas Hope.

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2: I've made a lifelong study of the human personality and how it functions. And if there is one predominant theme that comes through time and again, it is that people are incredibly vulnerable to one another. I'll never forget the day I was standing in front of my elementary school waiting for class to begin. I was 11 years old and in the fifth grade. The bell rang and then suddenly a boy walked up to me and called me skinny. I still remember it as though it were yesterday. As adults, we're just as sensitive. I've known family members to carry grudges with brothers and sisters, even parents, that endured for years. Careless words have destroyed more relationships and strained more marriages than any other human vice. So the next time you're tempted to make a comment at someone else's expense, take just a moment to think before you speak.
1: For more information, visit drdobsonminute.org.

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2: This is By the Way. Well, the story is told of the woman who would always find something good to say about everyone. Just to test how far she would go, someone challenged her by saying, "You probably would find something good to say even about the devil." She thought for a brief moment and then said, "Well, you certainly have to admire his persistence." I'm not sure admire is something we would do, but we can all admit that he is persistent. He has brought hurt and harm and hatred and worry and war in the lives of every generation that has ever lived. Fighting him on our own doesn't work. Christians know that their God in Christ can destroy the power of the devil in their lives, but they too need to be persistent. This is By the Way.
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0: this whole month of September, we will be exploring the topic, Sharing His Mercy. September 25, His Assignment. For it is just like a man about to go on a journey who called his own slaves and entrusted his possessions to them. Matthew 25, verse 14. It is hard to believe that the man behind the Apple technology that changed the world and the way we communicate was once given up by his unmarried biological parents. Adopted by Paul and Clara Jobs, Steve grew up to become one of the geniuses of our time, leaving a legacy that will impact generations to come. Steve Jobs passed away on October 5, 2011. One day after the iPhone 4S was introduced, leaving an inheritance worth over $10 billion. If one technology whiz could change the way the world communicates, how much more can the followers of Christ influence the whole world with his redemptive gospel? Today's verse is part of the third parable explaining what Jesus entrusted his disciples to do between his ascension and the second coming. It would take a long time, and his disciples were to spread the gospel of the kingdom using any and all abilities and gifts that were given for that purpose. In the parable, the man who is going on a journey entrusts his possessions to his servants. To one he gave 5 talents, to another 2, and to another 1. And he went on his journey. Now, after a long time, the master of those slaves came and settled accounts with them. Matthew 25, verses 15 and 19. When the master returned, he found that both the servant with the 5 talents and the one with the 2 talents had made 100% return for him. Both were commended. Well done, good and faithful slave. Enter into the joy of your master. Matthew 25, verses 21 and 23. But the third servant said, I was afraid, and went away and hid your talent in the ground. Matthew 25, verse 25. This slave represents those who have a fear-based religion and are scared to take risk for Christ. God did not intend such a fear-based religious experience for us. He desires that we put it all on the line in order to reach souls for his kingdom. His plan of redemption must be proclaimed. The spreading of the gospel has not been entrusted to the unfallen angels, but to us, weak human beings who can testify of the magnitude of the grace of God.
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5: With SRN News, I'm Rich Thomason in Washington. Israel's prime minister denounces them as moral cowards. Benjamin Netanyahu referring to the UN delegates who stood up and walked out as he took the podium to address the General Assembly. Netanyahu suggests that accusing Israel of Western-style parliamentary democracy of genocide is absurd.
6: What genocidal regime gives a million polio vaccinations to the enemy's population?

0: population. What genocidal regime enables the distribution of 2 million tons of food into Gaza? That's a ton for every person. Accusing Israel of genocide is the greatest lie of the century.
1: Netanyahu refers to Zohran Mamdani as the anti-Semitic mayor of New York, accusing him of distorting the facts, of spitting in the face of truth. Chinese President Xi's state visit continues today. Last night, it was a glittering state dinner at the White House.
2: President Trump hailed what he described as a truly great friendship.
3: President Xi and I both understand that we represent different systems, but the ties between our people endure, and we've never gotten along better.
2: And he issued an invitation for guests to take a look at his White House ballroom project.
3: Anybody wants to walk into a construction site that's nice and clean and sparkling, it's our honor to have you do so. It's an honor of President Xi, Madam Peng.
2: Trump has described the ballroom as essential for national security, with the military building a big complex under it. Ben Thomas, Washington.
1: AAA's latest national average for a gallon of regular gas, $4.49. That is up a penny from yesterday. On Wall Street, the Dow futures are up 140 points. This is SRN News.
4: On a hill outside of San Luis, Colorado, sits a rather attractive white Catholic chapel. We were traveling in the area a number of years ago and saw the dome from a distance. Wanting to see this chapel up close, I walked the pathway leading to the top, and there beside the chapel was a full-size statue of Jesus on the cross. Well, the crucifixion was horrid. Years later, I took the same path to get a photo. The birds had messed on it. It didn't look very pretty, but then the crucifixion of Jesus wasn't pretty either. It was the religious establishment that got him crucified. Religion isn't bad if it has Jesus. But as somebody once said, goodness without Jesus is the worst kind of badness. Why? Because human goodness gets corrupted. Why? Because goodness on the outside doesn't reach into the heart. Only Jesus can get into the heart. Have you invited him into your life? Only Jesus can bring forgiveness, peace, and hope. This is Rod Bieber with Seed Time and Harvest.
1: A new look at discipleship in America's churches.
5: According to a poll from Lifeway Research, the churches whose members score highest in measures of discipleship are either very big, very small, and or located in the South. Lifeway spokesman Scott McConnell says, quote, "People can walk with Jesus Christ as disciples in any setting, but some differences we see in where that takes place can indicate where it might be more challenging or more easily encouraged." Michael Harrington reporting.
1: An expert in religious studies says artificial intelligence may lead a new spiritual movement in the U.S. Dr. Morgan Shipley of Michigan State University points out that Americans have been turning away from traditional faith leaders and doctrines for decades, making them very open to AI spirituality. He says generative AI fits remarkably well within this personalized spiritual landscape. This is SRN News. Kentucky Fried Chicken is trying something new. It's quite a departure from its traditional business model.
6: The Kentucky-born brand opened a restaurant in Texas on Thursday to serve as a test lab for new ideas. It's called Open House. The restaurant serves breakfast and offers table service. Menu features new drinks and an expanded lineup of tenders and sauces, as well as new side dishes like fried green beans. Restaurant market research company Technomic says KFC's share of U.S. chicken chain sales fell from 20% back in 2015 to just 8% last year. Bob Agner reporting.
1: Cost of borrowing for a home continues to rise. Mortgage rates now topping 7% for the first time in more than a year, according to mortgage buyer Freddie Mac. It is the latest affordability setback for would-be home buyers that follows a five-week run of increases in long-term mortgage rates. More details at srnnews.com.
7: Here's important truth for your life today from the Book of Romans. But now we have been released from the law, for we died with Christ and are no longer captive to its power. Now we can really serve God, not in the old way by obeying the letter of the law, but in the new way by the Spirit. Romans 7, verse 6.

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1: This is Max McLean. From the beginning of the Bible, God promised to redeem his people. But how would he do it? Listen to the Bible from Mark 10. They were on their way to Jerusalem, with Jesus leading the way, and the disciples were astonished, while those who followed were afraid. Again, he took the 12 aside, told them what was going to happen to him. "We're going up to Jerusalem," he said, "and the Son of Man will be betrayed to the chief priests and the teachers of the law. They will condemn him to death and will hand him over to the Gentiles, who will mock him and spit on him, flog him, and kill him. 3 days later, he will rise." Then James and John, the sons of Zebedee, came to him. "Teacher," they said, "we want you to do for us whatever we ask." "What do you want me to do for you?" he asked. They replied, "Let one of us sit at your right and the other at your left in your glory." "You don't know what you're asking," Jesus said. "Can you drink the cup I drink or be baptized with the baptism I am baptized with?" "We can," they answered. Jesus said to them, "You will drink the cup I drink and be baptized with the baptism I am baptized with. But to sit at my right or my left is not for me to grant. These places belong to those for whom they have been prepared." When the ten heard about this, they became indignant with James and John. Jesus called them together and said, "You know that those who are regarded as rulers of the Gentiles lord it over them, and their high officials exercise authority over them. Not so with you. Instead, whoever wants to become great among you must be your servant. And whoever wants to be first must be slave of all. For even the Son of Man did not come to be served, but to serve, to give his life as a ransom for many." From Mark 10. Listen to the Bible. It's great for the soul.
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4: Most of us eat every day, some of us too much, because yesterday's food is not enough to supply energy for today's needs. Why then do some of us expect yesterday's portion of heavenly manna, the Word of God, to keep us through today's challenges? On this program, we are going to change all of that. 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
5: Good morning, good morning, good morning. It is Friday, September 25, 2026. Hello, my name is L. David Harris. I am your host, and this is Your Daily Portion, where we give you God's Word every single day, and today is no exception. We are continuing for just today in our lesson study series, 1st and 2nd Corinthians, and our caption for today is, "Let not your heart be troubled." 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Let me just say our study will begin for the next 13 weeks tomorrow, and we will be going through the gift of prophecy. 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But before we get into any of that, I'd like to just say welcome to everyone joining us, especially those joining us for the very first time. I'm asking you to go over to yourdailyportion.com. Will you please go ahead and click that button right there? I'm pointing at it with the yellow arrow. You're not seeing it on the radio or on podcast, but it says begin the assessment. Stop guessing what to do with your life. 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

underway. God, we thank you for bringing us to the culmination of this series today. Thank you for this day of preparation. Please, will you prepare our hearts to not be troubled, but to look forward to the day that Jesus will return and we will be able to be with you throughout eternity. In Jesus' name I pray, amen, amen, and amen. Again, let not your heart be troubled. So Jesus, because he knows human beings, he knows what is in man, that's what the scriptures say, right before he gave his life for us, Jesus saw where his disciples were not prepared for him to be on the cross. They were not prepared to see the one that they had learned to love and respect, the one that they thought was going to take over in even civil society. They thought he was going to overthrow Rome, like the Sons of Thunder were about that life, like they were trying to take over. They were like, let's deal with these humans down here. And Jesus is like, no, that is not my goal. That's not my goal. He told his friends and his detractors that if this earth were my kingdom, then would my servants fight. But that's not what we're doing here. We're here to save some people. We're here to save as many people as are willing, huh, to into eternal life. That's what Jesus's goal, to seek and to save the lost. That was his goal. But he told his disciples, let not your heart be troubled. In John chapter 14, we read this. Ye believe in God, believe also in me. In my Father's house are many mansions. If it were not so, I would have told you, I go to prepare a place for you. And if I go and prepare a place for you, I will come again and receive you unto myself, that where I am, there ye may be also. And so we run right into the concept now about the trouble. That means to agitate, to throw into confusion. Jesus speaks this word into a room full of men that are about to face the greatest crisis of their lives. And he does not minimize what's coming. He's letting them know, like, this is going to be a rough ride, brothers. You need to put on your seatbelts. It's going to be a rough ride. It's going to be a rough ride. He doesn't minimize it. He commands the heart, though, to not be troubled by what is coming. Why? Because what is already true is greater. What is already true? What is already true? You believe in God. That's your baseline. Believe also in Jesus Christ. That's your baseline. Yes, and then there's the promise. The promise is that he's going to prepare a place for you. That means that whatever you see in the next few days, whatever you see whenever Jesus actually gives his life on the cross, whatever you see when they rip out his beard, when they beat him, when they put the crown of thorns on his head, when they hit him in the head with the stick, when they pierce him in his side and he bleeds, whatever you're going to see in Gethsemane, when he is sweating great drops of blood, whatever you see when he's on the cross crying out to his Father, why have you forsaken me? Whatever you see when he does not choose to come down now from the cross, and then those wicked men said that they would worship him. That wasn't true. His detractors said that. No matter what you see or experience, when they do whatever they do, and then you become fearful and you forsake Jesus and flee. Whatever you go through when you are feeling guilty because Jesus was right all along, that you are not as faithful as you thought you were. Whatever you go through, those guilt feelings, whatever you go through as God is correcting you, as you are being convicted by the Holy Ghost, whatever you go through when you feel abandoned, brothers and sisters, choose not to let your heart be troubled, because you believe in God. You believe in God. The command not to let your heart be troubled is not a call for denial. God is not telling you to bury your head into the sand. He's not asking you to cover your eyes and say, peekaboo, I see you. He's not asking you to do that. It's a call to faith. Jesus is not saying the trouble is not real, but he is saying that what is real about him is greater than what is real about the trouble. The God of the universe, Father, Son, and Holy Ghost is preparing a place, interceding for believers and cooperating in their

0: cooperating in their new life for the new life of the people. That is the ground upon which a troubled heart can find rest. And so today, I'm saying this Friday morning, I'm asking you to name the trouble your heart is carrying. At this moment, bring it directly to Jesus and receive his command as the provision it is. Don't let that trouble rule you. Don't let any of those feelings that I described a moment ago rule you, because something greater than your trouble, someone greater than your trouble is already at work. Praise God. And so we go to our second lesson in Malachi chapter 3. Malachi chapter 3 and verse 6, I'll say it very simply, for I am the Lord, I change not. Therefore, ye sons of Jacob are not consumed. God is so merciful. God does not change. He does not become different. He does not become altered. God declares his own immutability. He does not change. His love, his grace, his faithfulness are not subject to fluctuations of time, the market, whoever is in government or in power, wherever you live in the world. He is not subject to climate change. He's not subject to current events, the news cycle. He's not subject to the things that may go wrong in some of your relationships at home or in your communities. He's not subject to any of that shifting. Those circumstances are shifting. Huh? He's not subject to any of that. He's faithful. He's not subject to human failure. The unchanging nature of God is the reason he does not consume people. He's not fickle. So the love of God has no variableness, no shadow of turning. What he was at creation, he is today. What he demonstrated at the cross, he still intends. The believer whose circumstances are shifting violently can anchor to the God who does not shift at all. The history of the great controversy from beginning to end is the demonstration of God's unchanging, unfailing love. I'm so grateful, and I hope you are too.
1: 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Always remember, we cannot live by bread alone, but by every word that comes from the mouth of God. This has been your Daily Portion with L. David Harris. Make it a great day.
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3: I say Usain Bolt, you think track and field. I say Ronald Reagan, you think U.S. President. Harriet Tubman, Underground Railroad. Michael Jordan, basketball. Martin Luther King Jr., civil rights. Wright Brothers, airplanes. Neil Armstrong, the moon. Benedict Arnold, ooh, traitor. Born in the U.S., served in the military with distinction, but betrayed his country and defected to the British on September the 25th, 1780, damaging the American cause. All these years later, he's remembered as a turncoat. So how will you be remembered? If people remember you as a follower of Jesus, then you've lived a meaningful life. The wise man wrote, a good name is rather to be chosen than great riches. Start a company, set a record, get a million followers. What really matters is that you live for the honor of God and leave a legacy worth leaving. John Bradshaw, It Is Written.

Today, Corinth has a population of 30,000, and like its ancient predecessor, it is a center of commerce connecting northern and southern Greece, with the nearby Corinth Canal connecting the Ionian and Aegean seas. Corinth was visited by Alexander the Great prior to his rulership, and it wasn't far from here, in the Isthmian Games in 336 BC, that he was asked to lead the Greeks against the Persians. Corinth was destroyed by the Romans partially in 146 BC, but in 44 BC it was rebuilt by Julius Caesar, and Roman Corinth prospered more than ever before, and by the time of Paul it may have had as many as 800,000 inhabitants. Corinth was the capital of Roman Greece. Paul visited this city twice, recorded in both Acts 18 and Acts 20.

in the years 50 to 51 AD and 58 AD. It was here in Corinth that he wrote the letters to the church in Thessalonica and also the letter to the Romans. When Paul came here the first time, he was kindly hosted by Aquila and Priscilla, and again he set about going to the synagogue on the Sabbath day where he witnessed to both Jews and Greeks. Paul was able to get some high-profile converts to Christianity, one of whom was named Crispus, the ruler of the synagogue, who along with many of the Corinthians believed and was baptized. When Paul came to Corinth, he had a different strategy than when he was in Athens. In Athens, he had met with the philosophers and skillfully reasoned with them. Science was met with science, logic with logic, and philosophy with philosophy. Here in Corinth, he resolved to preach more directly and share the power of the gospel, the story of a crucified and risen Savior. His message would anger his Jewish hearers, and the Greeks would think it ridiculous, but Paul preached the gospel without apology. It was met with resistance, and Paul was going to leave, but the Lord appeared to him and told him that many in Corinth would believe. Whilst Paul was here, he wasn't a financial burden on the believers, either here in Corinth or abroad, as he supported himself through his trade as a tent maker. Here Paul leaves a strong example in ministry, whereby his trade supported him and provided him with ministry opportunities he wouldn't have had if he was just preaching. Today God needs men and women who will take Christ into the marketplace and will go where no living preacher can go. Paul would stay for 18 months before he left. The Jews would try to get him tried right here on the Bema before Galileo, but he immediately dismissed their case. He would travel on to Ephesus, where he would write the letters to the church in Corinth. He also met a man there named Apollos, who would come here to Corinth and do much public evangelism and door-to-door ministry. It is from his and Paul's ministry where we see that Paul planted the seeds with limited success, but Apollos watered them. As he experienced great success in ministry, people started to compare his ministry with Paul's, something that greatly dishonors God. This attachment to one minister and comparing him as better than others was strongly rebuked by both Paul and Apollos. Some others preferred the ministry of Peter. Paul rebuked all of this, saying, "Is Christ divided? Let no man glory in men." Paul pointed men to the power of the cross, and so today we should not put the work of one minister or ministry above another, for such a party spirit does not lead to unity in the church. May we know our place in the world today, and whether we are sowing seeds or reaping a harvest, know that neither aspect of ministry is more important than another, and God needs all of us working together to spread the gospel today.

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1: It's Crazy Money Day. Hi, I'm Chuck Bentley with My Money Life from Crown. 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But what if AI also creates entirely new opportunities? The latest technology companies are making massive investments in the physical infrastructure that's needed to power AI. They now need people with skilled trades to make it happen. Meta announced a $115 million investment in America's Workforce Academy. 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Graduates are even guaranteed a job helping build their data centers. OpenAI has highlighted the growing demand for skilled trades as America expands the infrastructure needed to support this new technology. 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
3: This is Shauna on Johnny Erickson Tata sharing hope. One of the most encouraging Bible verses for any Christian who is suffering loss or pain is 2 Corinthians 4:17, and here it is. "For this light and momentary affliction is preparing for us an eternal weight of glory beyond all comparison." Well, Johnny, since we've been talking all week about our sufferings on earth and how they connect us to heaven, I want to hear your thoughts on that eternal weight of glory. I'm thinking that idea alone must get you excited.
4: Oh, my goodness, Shauna. I have thought a lot about that, quote, weight of glory in heaven.
3: Mm.
4: And to me, it's astounding that our earthly afflictions and how we respond to them have a direct impact on everything about our life for all of eternity. If when we suffer, we yield to God our selfish rebellion and in turn cultivate patience, perseverance, oh, what a weight of glory is in store for us. And I love that word glory. Because our afflictions accrue for us a massive glory. The kind of glory that's, perfect holiness, unfiltered fellowship with the triune God, being transformed by one look from Jesus and entering into our inheritance. There's more to that weight of glory, like our resurrected bodies, having perfect communion with all the saints of God, judging fallen angels, crushing Satan beneath our feet, reigning in majesty forever with Jesus Christ. And best of all, beholding the beauty and worthiness of him forever and ever. All this and more carries a lot of significance

0: a lot of weight, as it were. And when we experience that kind of glory, we will overflow with exceeding joy, and even our joy will be profound and riddled with meaning and significance and weight. You know, Jonathan Edwards described the weight of glory as an infinite, don't get this, a density of joy, beauty, satisfaction. I mean, your earthly sufferings, your tears and hardships, your faithfulness in a difficult marriage, or your long years of caregiving, your chronic medical condition that you steadfastly endured, all your sufferings will seem light and momentary compared to the glory that your trials are accruing as you have a godly response. They'll seem featherweight, all because of your trust in God through Jesus Christ. And we do, as the Apostle Peter wrote in his first epistle, we rejoice insofar as we share in Christ's sufferings, that we may also rejoice and be glad when his glory is revealed. So, share in the sufferings of Jesus now, and you will share in his unspeakable joy in heaven. To sum it up, the weight of glory is not primarily about crowns or lots of rewards. It's Jesus Christ. It is he who gives weight to the glory. John 17, verse 24 expresses it best when Jesus prays, Father, I want these whom you have given me to be with me where I am. Then they can see all the glory you gave me. So I'm calling upon the Holy Spirit, and I want you listening friend to join me. Let's call upon the Spirit to help us in our trials, to transform our temporal, earthly view of them. Let's ask the Spirit to give us grace to count it all joy when we have trials, because we want them to accrue for us this astounding weight of glory.
1: Oh, I am definitely joining you in that, Johnny.
0: Oh, good.
1: And you've given us a lot to act upon. I'm grateful you've put so many of these reflections in your new booklet, The Hope of Heaven. 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

Welcome to the Christian Working Woman. I'm Jennifer Miller, and today I want to explore the thought that boundaries are bad. Now, I don't mean the boundaries we choose for ourselves. I like those boundaries because I'm in control of them. But what about boundaries in life that I'm not in control of, that I don't choose? Maybe being a caregiver for an aging parent limits your time and resources. Maybe a physical condition keeps you from certain types of activities. Financial need might require you to work more and limit your ability to serve in an area of interest.

These boundaries often derail the plan we had set and can be so disappointing. But Psalm 16:5 through 6 provides encouragement. It says, "Lord, you have assigned to me my portion and my cup. You have made my lot secure. The boundary lines have fallen for me in pleasant places. Surely I have a delightful inheritance." So this psalmist paints a picture of the Lord giving him a God-ordained lot. Just picture a yard with a fence around it. And just like a plot of land is portioned out and the boundaries of it are marked, the Lord in his wisdom has given you and me a lot. Psalm 16 says that this lot is secure. It has set boundaries that are good. The psalmist even goes as far as to use the word pleasant, and that this set amount leads to a delightful inheritance. God, in his perfect and loving wisdom, has placed certain limits in your life for your good. These boundaries are not meant to harm you, but to serve as guardrails, to lead you to the specific work God has for you at this time. That doesn't mean I just resign myself to the hard things and never seek change. Of course not. But it does mean that I can humbly and even joyfully accept what God allows in my life at this season because I know it has been filtered through the hands of my Father who loves me. What unique and specific boundaries has the Father allowed in your life? Take a good look at your lot and thank God for it. For now, it is the means to guide your time, energy, and talents toward what the Lord desires you to pursue. I'm so thankful you could join me this week. I hope you have a wonderful weekend worshiping with your church family, and we'll see you next week for more encouragement from your friends at the Christian Working Woman.

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3: With SRN News, I'm Rich Thomason in Washington. Bulking up out in the Atlantic, an early season nor'easter is preparing to rake the East Coast. Millions from the Carolinas to New England are bracing for torrential rain, heavy surf, and fierce winds this weekend. Hawaii has weather worries of its own. Hurricane Nolo threatens flooding rains today and tomorrow. Addressing the UN General Assembly, Israeli Prime Minister Netanyahu challenges accusations of Israeli genocide by posing a series of questions.
4: What genocidal regime gives a million polio vaccinations to the enemy's population? What genocidal regime enables the distribution of 2 million tons of food into Gaza? That's a ton for every person. Accusing Israel of genocide is the greatest lie of the century.
5: Netanyahu also said that attacking Iran was one of the easiest decisions he's ever had to make. And he called a mass of UN delegates who walked out of the hall when he took the podium to speak moral cowards. I'm Donna Warder.
3: Chinese President Xi.

0: due to head home later today, wrapping up a three-day state visit to the U.S. Last night, he was guest of honor at a White House state dinner. A White House insider is offering a view from behind one of the world's most famous podiums.
1: Some very interesting revelations from former White House Press Secretary Caroline Leavitt, who is speaking out about her time at the podium in the press room. She says that reporters have privately apologized to her for asking unfair questions about President Trump during briefings. In addition, she says some of the journalists admitted their behavior was driven by editorial demands at their respective stations.
0: Correspondent Laura Winters on Wall Street. The Dow futures up 197 points. This is SRN News.
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0: Assisted suicide deaths in Canada reach a new high watermark.
3: Much is made of how many people are killed by guns in the United States. But a new analysis of 2024 data finds that while 15,364 individuals lost their lives to firearm homicide in this country, 16,499 died by a physician-assisted suicide in Canada. Since the country legalized assisted suicide in 2016, the number of people submitting to the procedure has grown steadily. Canadian lawmakers continue to expand the group of people who are eligible. Michael Harrington reporting.
0: The Family Research Council and FRC Action are holding their annual Pray, Vote, Stand Summit at Cornerstone Chapel, Leesburg, Virginia this weekend. Organizers say the gathering will bring Christians from across the country together for discussions with faith leaders, elected officials, and issue experts on a variety of topics, including midterm elections and abortion pills. This is SRN News. There's a new recall of some meat from a North Carolina company.
4: More than 83 tons of meat are being recalled across the country because the products were not properly inspected by federal authorities and were shipped out with false inspection stickers. The U.S. Department of Agriculture says the recall impacts more than 167,000 pounds of raw pork, beef, and goat produced by Star Meat Delivery of North Carolina. The USDA says the meat was produced before September 22nd and has fake inspection stickers bearing establishment number 1363, which has still not yet been approved for the supplier to use. Industry analysts say it indicates that someone was taking a shortcut. I'm Lisa Dwyer.
0: McDonald's will spend $8.5 billion over the next decade to modernize its restaurants, and that includes expanding technology. The plan includes updated kitchens, more AI, and customer rewards. More details, srnnews.com.
5: Here's important truth for your life today from the book of Romans. But now we have been released from the law, for we died with Christ and are no longer captive to its power. Now we can really serve God, not in the old way by obeying the letter of the law, but in the new way and by the Spirit. Romans 7, verse 6.
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7: Did you ever do bumper cars at the carnival? Our family loves bumper cars. When you first get in that bumper car, you start at approximately the same place, but when you step on the pedal, you take off in about 10 different directions, occasionally bump into each other. That was a description of our family when we were all still living under one roof. Maybe it's a description of yours, too. You know, a bumper car family. See, you start out at the same place in the morning, you step on the gas pedal, and off we would go in five different directions, and every once in a while, we would just happen to bump into each other.

0: It is our world today, and it is so easy to let families just fly apart. And as the kids get older and mom and dad get busier and busier and we need to work more to keep up our standard of living, a lot of times there's less and less time spent together. Now, in the internet and social media, oh, hello. Without even knowing it, sometimes your family, my family, becomes a group of strangers. And then later on, we look back with regret and we say, if only I could have those years back. Why didn't we spend more time together? See, every family needs to be together, but it actually takes someone to blow the trumpet and make it happen. Well, I'm Ron Hutchcraft, and I want to have a word with you today about holy huddles at home. Our word for today from the Word of God, we're in the book of Nehemiah, chapter 4. I'm going to be reading verses 19 and 20. If you remember a little of your Bible history, you may know that Nehemiah was God's man to lead the people in rebuilding the dilapidated and destroyed walls and gates of Jerusalem. It was a major task. It had pretty much been a mess for about 100 years. It took a lot of major organization. And he was able to mobilize all those people, each with a different assignment. And in 52 days, this small group of people literally rebuilt the walls and the gates of the city of Jerusalem. Now listen to part of the plan here as he gives instructions to his work crew. Then I said to the nobles, the officials, and the rest of the people, the work is extensive and spread out, and we are widely separated from each other along the wall. Sounds a lot like the bumper car syndrome, doesn't it? They all started out in the morning and they all went their separate directions. He says, whenever you hear the sound of the trumpet, join us there. Our God will fight for us. He said, in my family of workers, we're going to need to get together, and so I'll sound the trumpet, and when I do, we'll come together. Did you know that whenever there is a family that is spread out in their lifestyles like yours and ours, there's got to be one person in the family who plays Nehemiah, someone who insists that the family comes together. Families are pulled apart unless somebody is willing to work at them and bring them together, communicating, hugging each other, touching each other, praying together, keeping in touch with each other's lives. It's like a football team. You have to regularly have a huddle. You can't have a family without regular huddles. So the person who sounds the trumpet is the person in the family who sets a time and a place and makes it happen to make sure that the family gets together. If it doesn't, people leave home with dangerous, unmet needs. They don't have the closeness, the intimacy, the encouragement they need, and they'll go looking for it in places they never should. Now, biblically, this should be dad. In a single-parent family, it may have to be mom. But certainly everyone in the family should come when the trumpet is blown. Dinner together, pre-committed days together, family devotions, vacation, prayer time. Don't let your family be every man and every woman for himself or herself. Bring them together. Your family, every family, needs that trumpet.
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1: When life feels overwhelming, there are a few verses in Psalm 95 that encourage my heart. I hope as you listen, they'll encourage your heart too. For the Lord is the great God, the great King above all gods. In His hands are the depths of the earth, and the mountain's peaks belong to Him. The sea is His, for He made it, and His hands form the dry land. Come, let us bow down in worship. Let us kneel before the Lord our Maker. When life is hard, my friend, and you feel small and insignificant, remember, the God of the universe loves you, and He has a good plan for your life. He really does have your life in His hands, and there's nothing too difficult for Him.
2: Learn more about Joytime Ministries at joytime.org.

For several years, I was a teacher. And one of the things I learned is that often kids end up teaching the teacher. I like the story about the third graders who were asked to write down the seven wonders of the world. So they took blank pieces of paper and started writing down what they thought were the seven wonders of the world. After a while, the teacher collected the papers and began looking at their answers. They had things like the Grand Canyon, the Great Pyramids in Egypt, the Taj Mahal in India. They had listed wonders from all over the world. But one little girl was still busily writing as the papers were collected. The teacher asked her, "Aren't you through? I just asked you to write down the seven wonders of the world. What are you writing?" The little girl answered, "Well, I don't know if these are the right ones or not, but I have a whole lot more than seven." The teacher said, "Hand me your paper and let me see what you've written." Then she started reading the little girl's list of the seven wonders of the world. She wrote, "To be able to see, to hear, think, to breathe, to run, to touch, to love, and to laugh." And the list went on. Would you know what the real wonders of the world are? You see, our problem is that we think the great things of life are the magnificent material things, and we miss the blessings that our Father is giving to us every day. The psalmist writes in Psalm 139, verse 14, "I will praise you, for I am fearfully and wonderfully made. Your works are marvelous, and my soul knows it very well."

In 6 days, God created the heavens and the earth. For thousands of years, man has worshiped God on the seventh day of the week. Now, each week, millions of people worship on the first day. What happened? Why did God create a day of rest? Does it really matter what day we worship? Who is behind this great shift? Discover the truth behind God's law and how it was changed. Visit SabbathTruth.com.

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1: Hi, boys and girls, moms and dads. 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
2: I guess that welcome extends to everyone, right, Aunt Carol?
1: Absolutely, Uncle Dan. We're so glad to be back with all our friends.
2: You know, Aunt Carol, I think we have a really great story for today.
1: And I think you're right about that, too, Uncle Dan. Why, I even like the title.
2: Well, then, why don't we get started? Well, I'll even announce it for you.
1: Okay, Uncle Dan. Go for it.
2: All right. And now for your listening enjoyment, here's Aunt Carol with her exciting story called Mystery of the Open Window.
1: Many years ago, during the Napoleonic Wars, a forester by the name of Grimez lived in a simple house with his wife and aged grandmother in the Silesian Mountains, where he was an overseer of a wild tract of woodland. Grimez had been instrumental in capturing a band of robbers, but in the process, the leader had managed to escape. Now, just 10 days later, his wife Margaret and grandmother Zila have accompanied him on a trip into town.
3: Well, well, well, Margaret, Grandmother Zila, I haven't seen you for weeks. What brings you into town on a day like today,
4: We decided to make a day of it, so we came to buy some of your sweet cakes.
3: Oh.
4: Grimez had to come to see the constable, so we rode along.
3: Grimez is in town?
4: Yes, something about the prisoners.
3: Oh, yes, yes, bad business, very bad business.
5: You know that scoundrel, that leader of the bandits?
3: Raspin?
5: Yes, Raspin. He escaped.
3: Everyone knows he escaped. Nobody in town has talked about anything else for a week. Just when we thought justice was to be done...
4: Well, Grimez is determined to see it finished. He's in the middle of it as usual.
3: Maybe more than you think. Raspin has threatened to...
4: To what?
3: To kill your husband.
5: I knew it. I knew he would come after Grimez.

0: you folks best take precautions, you hear? You live a long way from town and...
1: And Raspin will stop at nothing.
0: And Raspin will stop at nothing.
2: Well, never you mind, Jacob. God will protect us from the likes of Raspin, and that's a fact.
0: Yes, well, you better let Raspin know that. From what I hear, he's serious. Dead serious.
1: We will be careful, Jacob, we promise. But in the end, God is the one who will see us through.
2: That's right.
0: Well, I don't know.
1: Well, I do. Now, Jacob, you have some sweet cakes left, I hope.
0: But I'm... Well, yes. Yes, certainly. Right this way, ladies.
3: That evening, the family returned home. After everyone had eaten, Margaret discussed with Grimes, her husband, what Jacob, the baker, had told them.
4: So Raspin has vowed to kill me for capturing his band of robbers.
1: Oh, Grimes, please be careful.
4: Ha! That scoundrel is no match for my dogs or my guns. I have the best of both. And no one can get to me. Just let him try.
1: But he...
4: No buts, Margaret. In fact, tomorrow I'm heading up a search to find him. I'm caretaker of these parts, and no marauders are going to strip this land naked or kill me in the process if I have anything to say about it.
3: The next morning, Grimes was off on his search. Margaret and Grandmother Zila offered quick, silent prayers throughout the day for his protection and went about their chores. But real worry set in when Grimes didn't come home at supper time. The long evening dragged by, with Margaret and Grandmother becoming more concerned by the hour. Finally, Margaret went to the barn to make sure the animals were secured for the night. Grandmother went to the back lean-to to get more candles. And still worrying about where Grimes might be, they returned to the fire in the big main room.
2: Now come closer to the fire, Margaret. You look half froze.
1: Grandmother Zila, I'm so worried. What if Raspin found him? What if...
2: Now, my dear. Grimes is strong and smart. And we have both prayed for him. God will protect him.
1: I know. It's just that... I do believe God can and will answer our prayers. I refuse to be afraid.
2: Now, that's the spirit. Here, read this. Now, I marked a passage in my old Bible a long time ago, and there's no better time to read it than now.
1: What words of courage do you have for me, Grandmother Zila?
2: Right there where the bookmark is, see? My arrow in the margin.
1: Yes, it's the 71st Psalm.
2: Yes, go on. Read the underlined parts.
1: In thee, O Lord, do I put my trust. Oh, Grandmother Zila, this is perfect.
2: Go on. Read verse 4.
1: Deliver me, O my God, out of the hand of the wicked, out of the hand of the unrighteous and cruel man. For thou art my hope. O Lord God, thou art my trust from my youth.
3: As Margaret read aloud, both women seemed to breathe the words into their hearts and grow stronger and stronger in faith. When Margaret finally laid the Bible down on the table, they bowed their heads and each one again prayed for Grimes's safety. Just as they finished...
2: Praise be to God.
4: What a day.
1: You're home. Oh, Grimes, we just finished praying for your safety.
4: Well, I'm safe all right. No thanks to your prayers. Oh, I almost had him and then I lost him again. I'm so tired, I'm ready to drop.
1: There's soup in the pot by the fire. I'll get it for you.
4: Have you locked the windows?
1: No, I didn't even think.
4: Well, think, woman. I'll do it myself. You have to be careful. There. That should do it.
2: Yes. Yes, now you just settle down, you hear? You growl like a bear. Eat your soup.
1: Here you are, dear. Your soup is ready for you.
4: Margaret, I apologize. I'm sorry for being so...
1: My grandmother's bear.
4: Yes. I guess that's what it is, all right. I'm upset I didn't come back with Raspin in chains. Just put the soup on the table. I've got to put my rifles away and then I'll eat. You two go up to bed. It's late and I just need to relax some, I guess.

0: After Margaret and Grandmother Zila went up to bed, Grimes sat for a while, eating his soup and trying to relax. His eyes fell on the Bible across the table, and he shook his head as if to indicate his disapproval of all the religious foolishness his wife and grandmother were constantly talking about. After securely locking the door and rechecking the windows, he too finally went to bed and fell fast asleep next to Margaret. The next morning, as they came downstairs...
1: It's so cold down here. The fire must have gone completely out.
2: Probably, but it was going good before I came to bed. I'll go build it up. What in the world?
1: Why, the window is wide open.
2: It can't be.
1: But it is.
2: But I locked it last night and double-checked it myself.
1: I don't understand.
2: That's funny. There aren't any marks on the window frame. And it doesn't look like anyone has pried it open.
1: Well, then why is it open?
2: I don't know.
3: What's all the ruckus down here, anyway? Mercy, you think we had had burglars?
2: We did have burglars.
1: Maybe.
2: The window was wide open.
3: Well, we'll shut it fast before we all catch our death.
1: Grimes, Grandmother, look.
2: Why? Where'd that come from?
3: That's the biggest, meanest knife I ever saw. That knife was meant for murder, without a doubt.
2: I just don't understand this. There's not a mark on this window, and this knife, right there on the table. Why, I sat right there and ate my soup last night. There wasn't anything on that table but my bowl and...
1: The Bible. Grandmother Zila, the Bible is missing.
3: The Bible? You are right.
2: This is mighty strange business. Who would steal a Bible?
1: And leave a knife behind.
3: And who was in our house last night?
2: And how did they get in?
0: I'll get back to my story in just a moment, but first...
4: Aunt Carol, I just have to say something right now.
0: Oh, what's that, Uncle Dan?
4: You seem to be developing a bad habit.
0: I am?
4: Yes, you keep interrupting your stories at a critical point, and you leave us hanging.
0: Oh, I'm sorry, but now's the only logical time I could think of to ask you a new riddle I heard, but
4: Ooh.
0: Perhaps you aren't interested. I'll just get back to my story.
4: No, now, let's not be too hasty. A new riddle, you say?
0: I do. Want to guess?
4: Well, you know I do. Go ahead.
0: Okay, here it is. What did the snail say when it took a ride on the turtle's back?
4: What did the snail say when he took a ride on the turtle's back? I haven't the slightest idea. What did he say?
0: He said, "Whee!"
4: For this, you interrupted the story?
0: Sure did. Can you do better?
4: Well, as a matter of fact, I believe I can.
0: Oh?
4: You see, I just read the Funny Bones page of Clubhouse magazine, and our readers have outdone themselves this time.
0: Well, turnabout is fair play. Go ahead, ask me one.
4: All right, tell me. Why aren't elephants allowed at the beach?
0: Elephants not allowed at the beach? Let's see. There's not enough room for them?
4: No, that's not it.
0: Wait a minute. They're not allowed because they splash too much?
4: Not even close.
0: Okay, I give.
4: Elephants aren't allowed at the beach because they can't keep their trunks up.
0: No, I never would have guessed.
4: No, I didn't think so. Maybe you'll do better with this one.
0: I'll try.
4: What kind of food is crazy about money?
0: Oh, dear, I'm afraid I haven't a clue.
4: A donut.
0: Donut?
4: Yeah, you know, dough like in money and nut like crazy.
0: Uncle Dan, our Clubhouse members are so clever.
4: Oh, by the way, Clubhouse is completely free of charge. All you have to do is go to our website at yourstoryhour.org, click on Clubhouse, and you'll be able to see all the latest issues.
0: You can click on any issue and read it online or print it out to share with your friends. Once again, that's at yourstoryhour.org. You'll enjoy the stories, puzzles, jokes,
4: and riddles.
0: And now, Uncle Dan, I think it's time to get back to my story. What do you think?
4: Now you're talking. Let's find out what's happening in the mystery of the open window.
0: Grimes, Margaret, and Grandmother Zila searched the entire house after they discovered the knife that morning. Nothing else seemed to be missing. Only the Bible had been taken. None of them could explain the mystery, but they all knew that the open window meant someone had been in the house, that the knife meant murder had been the intent of the intruder.

0: missing Bible might somehow explain their deliverance. Margaret fell to her knees to thank God for protecting them. In the days that followed, Grimes had little to say about the mysterious intrusion. Gradually, life began to return to normal. Months passed, and Raspin was not spotted even once in the area, so it was assumed he had moved elsewhere to escape arrest. Finally, when the incident was all but forgotten, new troubles broke out on the humble people of Silesia. War between France and Prussia. Grimes knew at once that duty called.
1: No, no, dear, tell me it isn't true. You're not going off to war. Please, Grimes, tell me.
2: I have to go, Margaret. I have to protect our home and our people. If no one stands up to do it, we'll be swept away and all will be lost.
1: Oh, darling, no, no.
0: Within weeks, Grimes was on the front lines of battle. Then suddenly, during a particularly fierce skirmish near the shore of a large lake, he was badly wounded.
3: Help me! I'm hit!
4: Oh, blood. Oh, no. So much blood.
3: Help! Help me!
0: Soon the sounds of battle died away as one army retreated before the strength of the other. Behind them lay a scene horrible and tragic. A solid carpet of dead soldiers lay between the water's edge and the nearby forest. And in the midst of them lay Grimes. For a long time, he lay as silent and still as all the others. And then, gradually, almost imperceptibly, he moved his hand and moaned.
4: Oh.
0: Hours later, just as the last rays of the sun were fading from view, three fishermen from small fishing huts on the far shore of the lake rowed across the water.
2: The water is red with blood. It is hard to believe.
5: No one is alive.
6: Maybe not. But let's get out and have a look anyway.
2: Come, let's pull the boat up. All the way up. Onto the shore. There.
5: So many men. So many lives. Think of the families.
2: The children that will never again have a father.
7: And the mothers whose sons lie here. The poor wives.
2: This one is just a boy. Maybe 15?
6: I can't stand to look anymore. Let's go back. My eyes have seen enough.
2: Wait. I heard something.
7: It's over there.
6: Where?
2: Peter Anton, there, do you see?
7: Yes, he moved.
6: He's alive.
7: Soldier, can you hear me?
2: He wears an officer's uniform.
6: He's unconscious.
2: Roll him over, get his face out of the mud. This soldier, quickly, let's get him into the boat. He will come to my house and I will take care of him. Oh, thank you, God, for letting us find this one man alive.
0: The three fishermen, Nikos, Peter, and Anton, quickly carried Grimes to their boat and rowed back across the lake to the little village of fishing cottages. There, they gently laid him in Nikos's small two-room hut, where Nikos and his wife Elena worked hard to save the unconscious Grimes. 3 days later...
2: Look, his eyes are opening.
1: He's coming around.
4: Margaret. Where am I? Who?
2: Don't be afraid. We're friends. You've been here for 3 days.
1: My husband rescued you from the battle.

0: Garfield and brought you here to our home.
1: My head. My...
0: Now, you just rest.
2: Save your strength, my friend. You have a lot of getting well to do.
3: Under the care and watchful eyes of Nikos and Helena, Grimes made steady improvement. A few days later...
2: Well, good morning. How's the patient?
1: Better, I think. I may actually live.
2: Well, that's the idea. Helena?
0: Yes, I'm here.
2: How about some warm milk for our patient?
0: My thought exactly. Warm milk already. Here we go. Nikos, prop him up a little, will you, please?
2: Sure. Here, let's just... slide up a little. Yes, there.
1: Oh, thank you. So much. You're so kind.
0: I've been thinking. Do you have a family? Is Margaret your wife? You called her name sometimes.
1: Yes. My wife.
0: If you'd like, we can send a message to her and let her know where you are.
2: Better yet, let's invite her to come here.
0: Yes, let's do.
1: Here. Margaret, that would be wonderful.
2: Good. Then it's settled. We'll prepare a letter and send it by messenger to your wife immediately.
3: Nikos sent the letter, and soon Margaret arrived to be with Grimes.
4: Oh, darling. Oh, I can't believe it. I thought you were dead.
1: No.
4: We heard that...
1: No, I'm alive. These fine people rescued me when I was given up for dead. Oh, Mark.
0: I don't want to interrupt this happy scene, but we want you to know that we have a little surprise for you.
1: Oh, what more could you possibly do?
2: Well, we've arranged to stay for a while at Anton's cottage just next door. We'll be close to help. But now that Margaret is here, our home is yours until you need it no more.
4: What? Oh, no. That's too much.
0: Now, no arguments.
2: It's already been decided.
1: Margaret, I think they are some of the angels you and Grandmother Zila are always talking about.
3: As the days of recuperation turned into weeks, Grimes had many hours to think about what had happened. He thought about the battle and how, like a miracle, Nikos and the other men had found him. He thought about the kind treatment he had received in the hands of these strangers, who had now become his closest friends. And he thought about his wife and Grandmother Zila, who had so faithfully supported him, even though he had scoffed at their faith. Finally, one day...
1: Margaret?
4: Yes, dear, what is it? Are you hungry?
1: No. You've taken good care of me and fed me so well, I'll be like a fat pumpkin by the time I'm ready to travel.
4: Oh, Grimes, I am so glad that...
1: That I was too stubborn to die? But you know, Margaret, I wasn't the one who determined whether I lived or died. It was completely out of my hands and in God's.
4: Oh, Grimes.
1: I know it now. I know you and Grandmother Zila were right all along. There have been so many days, weeks, to think about it. And it wasn't just my rescue from death this time. I can't forget that strange night when the robber came to our home.
4: I know God saved us that time, too. I don't know just how, but I know he did.
1: Margaret, I want to know God like you and Grandmother do. Could you teach me?
4: Oh, darling. Yes.
3: From that moment on, Grimes became a child of God. Even more miraculous than his physical recovery was the spiritual transformation which took place in his life. He had never been so happy before, surrounded by friends and living a brand new life in Jesus. So when the day came that he was well enough to travel, it was with some sorrow in his heart that he prepared to leave this place. But finally, the inevitable day came, and it was time to go.
1: Nikos, Helena, how can I ever express to you what you've meant to me? There simply is no way. Nothing I could do could ever be enough. But I do want you to take this money. It's not much.

0: But you've given me everything. Kindness, even your house.
1: No, I won't even hear of it.
2: It's been our privilege. And you've become like a brother to us. And Margaret, like a sister to me.
3: Oh, Helena, thank you for everything.
0: Please, please take the money. I have nothing else to give you.
1: Well, actually, I wish there was some way I could give you as much as you have given me.
0: What do you mean? It seems to me I've given you nothing but trouble and inconvenience.
1: Well, I have a great treasure of yours, and I wanted to return it, but I just didn't know how.
3: Treasure?
0: What are you talking about?
1: This.
3: Grandma Zila's Bible. How did you get this?
2: Please, just hear him out.
1: You see, I came here to this fishing village after spending several weeks in the woods.
0: In the woods?
1: Yes, hiding in the woods and reading. Oh, yes, I remember that every second of daylight I read and read and read. I almost forgot to hunt for something to eat. I was so absorbed. I can see you have no idea what I'm talking about.
0: No, I'm afraid we don't.
1: You don't recognize me, do you?
3: Well, of course we do.
0: You're Nikos.
1: Now, I am known as Nikos. Before, my name was Raspin.
0: What?
3: No, Raspin.
1: Yes, it's true. I am Raspin, the leader of the gang of robbers. Raspin, the one who was determined to kill you.
0: I don't know what to say.
1: Say nothing, my friend. I'll tell you everything. After I escaped and my friends were put in jail, my one objective in life was to see you dead. The day you were tracking me, I evaded you and made my way to your house. I was going to lay in wait for you and kill you when you returned home.
3: Oh, my.
1: But you were late. I waited for hours in the woods next to your cottage, but you didn't come. And I saw you, Margaret, go to the barn to secure the animals for the night. And I had an idea. I would sneak in the house and hide. There I would wait for you and kill you as you slept if I had to.
0: Nikos, you can't be serious.
1: Oh, yes, I'm very serious. I hid behind your high back couch. But when Margaret came in from the barn and another older lady came from the back room with candles...
3: Grandmother Zila.
1: You sat down at the table. And I was trapped in my hiding place.
3: You were right there, behind the couch?
1: Oh, yes. For what seemed like hours. Against my will, I was forced to listen to you talk about Grimes here, being so late. And then you started to read from the Bible. I had no choice but to listen, and the words were wonderful. I had never heard anything like it before. But when you prayed, I was so touched. Well, it was as if an unseen hand was laid on me. There was no way I could do what I had come to do. The one thing on my mind was to have that book. But then you came home, Grimes.
0: You were there when I came home?
1: Oh, yes. I watched as you ate your soup. I listened as you double-checked the windows before going to bed. And then I crept out from my hiding place. I scooped the Bible into my arms and I left the only thing of value I had to pay for it. My very expensive knife.
3: The knife?
1: And then I went to the window, opened it, and crawled through. For weeks, I kept hidden in the woods, reading every minute I could. And as I did, I saw what a great sinner I was and what a great savior Jesus is.
0: I don't know what to say.
1: There is nothing to say. The same Jesus who pardoned the thief on the cross pardoned another bandit. Me. He welcomed me into his kingdom.
3: Praise God.
1: After that, I just left that part of the country and came here. I found employment among the wonderful people of this village, and I began a new life. We have all that we need in this world and are blessed with the hope for the next. And all this I owe to you.
0: I'm just overwhelmed. I can never thank you
1: There's
0: enough
1: no
0: for...
1: There's no need to thank me for anything. Your guns and your dogs did not save you that night, Grimes. It was God. And nothing but God.

0: God saved you in battle. It was no coincidence that the one who allowed me to learn of him, who protected you from my knife that night, and who kept you from dying on the battlefield, also allowed me to find you so all of us together could have the hope of eternal life.
1: We hope that each of you listening in today will also come to know Jesus just as Gomez and Nikos did so many years ago.
2: That's right. God is just as able and willing to forgive today as he ever was, and he loves each person dearly.
1: And now, unfortunately, it's time for us to go.
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2: 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We welcome you to 3AB and Sabbath School panel. 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Want to introduce my family here on the set. We've been traveling together through these books and so blessed learning from each other. And they're your family, too. Pastor Ryan Johnson.
3: Thank you so much, Sister Jill. Friends, I have Monday's lesson. The title is The Love of God.
2: Amen. In the middle, Pastor James Rafferty.
4: I have Tuesday's lesson. And the title of that lesson is The God of Love.
2: Ooh. Next, my sister in Christ, Shelley Quinn.
5: I have Wednesday's lesson, and it is the fellowship of the Holy Spirit.
2: Amen. Last but not least, my pastor, John Lomacain.
5: And I top it off with our triune God.
2: Amen. And many of us are covering the very same verse, but a different word from that verse. And it'll be super exciting to see what the Holy Spirit does as we study his word together. Shelley, would you pray for us before we
5: start? Thank you. Our loving Father, we come once again in total dependence upon you. We ask that you will pour out your Holy Spirit, anoint the delivery of the notes that you've helped us prepare. Give us all ears to hear what the Holy Spirit has to say.
2: Yes.
5: And Lord, most of all, a heart to put it into action.
2: Thank you.
5: We love you. We praise you. We thank you. In Christ we pray. Amen.
2: Amen.
3: Amen.
2: The lesson starts on Sabbath with the verse that actually Pastor James is going to be covering. But just briefly, it talks about five imperatives that Paul gives us in this one verse in 2 Corinthians 13, verse 11. Farewell. Finally, brethren, farewell. That word in Greek is from two words, joy and grace. So it can be translated, and it is other times in the Greek, rejoice. It's used 12 times in the Corinthian epistles. And even though the believers were struggling and even though there were challenges, Paul wanted them to have joy. The next section imperative that we see is become complete. This theme of restoration and God wanting to restore the Corinthian believers and used Paul in his epistles to help achieve some of that. This theme of restoration is all throughout the Corinthian epistles. The third imperative, be of good comfort. This word comfort reminds me of 2 Corinthians 1, where God comforted Paul and he can in turn extend that to others. God comforts us. We in turn extend that to others. The fourth imperative, be of one mind. Unity, the concept of unity and diversity, Pastor John, since you did that in a previous lesson. I remember that on the spiritual gifts. The fifth imperative, live in peace. Peace is a command from God, but it's also the promised presence of God, because when we dwell with God,

when he dwells in us. We're at peace. Peace with God and peace with each other. That's a beautiful thing. And when that happens, the God of love and peace will be with you. It's the result of the work of God in our hearts. Our memory text is the text that we're all covering, I think. It's 2 Corinthians 13, verse 14. The grace of the Lord Jesus Christ and the love of God and the fellowship of the Holy Spirit be with you all. On Sunday, we talk about the grace of Jesus. That's the focus of my lesson is grace, Sister Shelley, and I know you love this word. We have Pastor John 11 takeaways of the grace of Jesus from the Pauline epistles. It says in our verse, verse 14, the grace of the Lord Jesus Christ. What is that grace? The word in the Greek, charis, means grace, favor, but it's always used extended toward. In other words, God is freely extending himself, his favor, his grace, reaching, inclining, as it were, toward people because he's disposed to bless them, to be near to them. And the Old Testament equivalent to this word has the same concept of grace extension toward, extending outward, reaching forward. This word, charis, is used 157 times in the New Testament, but 110 times in Paul's epistles. It's powerful. It's used so many times in the epistles of Paul, 26 times in the book of Romans, 28 times in 1st and 2nd Corinthians, 27 times in Galatians, Ephesians, Philippians, and Colossians, 19 times in the T books, you know, 1st and 2nd Thessalonians, 1st and 2nd Timothy, and Titus, 2 times in Philemon, 8 times in Hebrews. That comes up to 110 times in the Pauline epistles. And what we're going to do today as we look at our 11 takeaways, we're going to explore this Greek word for grace, charis. We're going to explore it throughout the Pauline epistles, just the writings of Paul, and see what we discover. We're going to omit the introduction because Paul always starts with grace and peace be with you with the Lord, because that's kind of common and we could study that, but we're omitting that this time. And a lot of times he ends with that as well, like he does in our passage today. And we're omitting that too. So let's start. Takeaway number one, grace triumphs over sin. We're going to Romans. Romans chapter 5, verse 20. Moreover, the law entered that the offense might abound. But where sin abounded, what's our word? Grace abounded much more. That means grace, it's stronger than sin. Okay. It triumphs over sin. Takeaway number two, we're still in Romans. Go back to chapter 3. Romans chapter 3, I love this. Takeaway two, grace justifies us through Christ's blood. Romans 3:24, being justified freely by his grace through the redemption that is in Christ Jesus. His grace justifies us because of his atoning sacrifice on the cross, the blood of Jesus. Takeaway number three, we're going back to Romans 5. Grace is received by faith. Romans 5 verse 2, through whom also we have access by faith into this grace. We receive, we enter the grace. How? By faith in which we stand and rejoice in hope of the glory of God. The access into the grace, it comes by faith. Let's go over to Ephesians now. I think Ephesians chapter 2 and Romans 3 are Paul's most complete statements, as it were, on the plan of salvation. And Ephesians 2, we're going to look at verses 8 and 9. We discover, takeaway four, grace stands apart from human effort. For by grace, you've been saved through faith. And that not of yourselves, it is the gift of God. You see, Paul is delineating or separating out. Okay, grace is over here and it's separate from human effort. There's nothing you or I could do to earn grace. Nothing you or I could try harder and be better in order to earn that. You know, I grew up in the Seventh-day Adventist Church and I probably did not experience Jesus till I was almost 20. That's no fault of my teachers or my parents, or I just had not experienced him as personally. And I remember when I discovered, Pastor Ryan, that the blood of Jesus cleanses me. Mm-hmm. It revolutionized my life because I thought if I tried harder, if I obeyed more perfectly,

0: if I did enough, I could earn favor with God, not understanding that there's nothing I do to earn grace. Grace is extended toward me. He's leaning toward me. He's reaching out toward me. What a beautiful concept. So takeaway four, grace stands apart from human effort. By grace, we're saved through faith, that not of ourselves. It is a gift of God, not of works, lest anyone should boast. Now we're going to Titus. Titus chapter 2. Takeaway number 5. Grace not only pardons, grace transforms. It's important because some people teach a grace that is beautiful, and grace is beautiful. A grace that is free, and grace is free. A grace that covers us. But they neglect to say that this grace can also transform us. It's not just pardoning, it's transformative. Titus 2. 11 and 12. The grace of God that brings salvation has appeared to all men, teaching us that denying ungodliness and worldly lusts, we should live soberly, righteously, and godly in this present age. Grace not only pardons, it transforms. 1 Corinthians 15:57. Now this word does not seem to have grace in it, at least in my New King James Version. 1 Corinthians 15:57, but thanks be to God who gives us the victory through our Lord Jesus Christ. You say, wait a minute, Joe, we're talking about grace, are we not? Carrie, where is it in that verse? It's the word thanks. It's translated in English in my New King James Version, thanks, but it's carries. It's right there in the Greek. Takeaway 6, grace gives victory through Jesus. But thanks be to God, this is God's grace who gives us the victory through our Lord Jesus Christ. We're going back to Romans, Romans chapter 12, takeaway number 7. Grace equips us with spiritual gifts. Romans 12, verse 6. Having then gifts differing according to the grace that is given to us. Now we know the spiritual gifts are given by the Holy Spirit, but here it says the gifts given according to the grace that is given to us. This means grace has something to do with the spiritual gifts that we receive. Let us use them. Use those spiritual gifts. If it's prophecy, let us prophesy in proportion to our faith. So grace equips us with the spiritual gifts that are bestowed by the Holy Spirit. Going to 2 Corinthians 12, verse 9. Takeaway number 8. Grace sustains us in weakness and trial. And he said to me, my grace is sufficient for you. My strength is made perfect in weakness. Therefore, most gladly, I will rather boast in my infirmities that the power of Christ may rest upon me. His grace is sufficient. His grace is more than enough. His grace can sustain you in weakness and trial. Now we're going to Ephesians. Ephesians 4, verse 29, takeaway number 9. Grace received becomes grace extended. Ephesians 4, 29. Let no corrupt word proceed out of your mouth, but what is good for necessary edification, that it may impart grace to the hearers. In other words, you and I receive caries. We receive grace from God. We can extend grace to other people. Grace received becomes grace extended. There's another verse, you can look it up later, Colossians 4, 6, says almost the same thing. 2 Corinthians 4, 15, takeaway number 10, grace produces gratitude and thanksgiving. 2 Corinthians 4, 15, for all things are for your sakes, that grace, having spread through the many, may cause thanksgiving to abound to the glory of God. That means grace brings thanksgiving. Finally, takeaway number 11, grace can be rejected and abandoned. I think it's the saddest scripture to me, one of the saddest, Galatians 5, 4. You have become estranged from Christ, you who attempt to be justified by law. You have fallen from grace.
1: Oh, wow.
0: Grace is freely given and extended, and you and I just have the choice to accept it by faith.
1: Amen. Thank you so much, Sister Marconi. You know, I really love how we walked through the word to help us gain a better understanding of something that is really almost incomprehensible.
0: It is.
1: Oh, the grace of Jesus. Praise the Lord, everyone. I'm Pastor Ryan Johnson, and I have Monday's lesson. It's titled, The Love of God. How do we talk about the love of God in a single lesson? Nevertheless, we must talk about the love of God, must we not?

lot. It talks about grace. It talks about the love of God when he draws to the conclusions of his epistles. You know, why? Why does he do this? Is it his standard closing? Maybe it's his signature phrase. Do you remember when, because with YouTube, things are different now. Do you remember when the news anchor that, you know, say America, we're in the United States, trusted, they had the signature closing? I've got some here. Walter Cronkite. Remember that guy? He covered the Apollo 11 landing when humanity set foot on the moon. He would end and say, and that's the way it is. You know, some of you remember that. Dan Rather, that's the person I grew up with. He's in his 90s now. He covered a lot of things, became really popular during the Watergate scandal. But I remember him covering the Space Shuttle Challenger disaster. And he's known for closing just going, courage, courage. You know, I'd like that one there. Christiane Amanpour. I don't know if you know her or not. She's a correspondent. She's famous for her coverage of the Bosnian conflict. She says, thank you for watching. And goodbye from London. And we all know Paul Harvey, what was his. And now you know the rest of the story. And Paul of Tarsus, grace, love, spirit, amen. It's just a closing, or is he saying something deeper here? I want you to remember that Paul held the garments while Stephen was being stoned in Acts chapter 7, verse 58. He watched the rocks strike the deacon's body. He watched them bounce off his cranium. He was watching stone cold gunslinger's eyes, as they say. That's who he was. And Paul is constantly cognizant of what the Lord has delivered him from. What about you? Are you cognizant of what the Lord has brought you through? This is Paul, the love of God. This isn't fluff. This is personal. You know, one time I was sitting in a Toyota Camry, a white Toyota Camry, with a fellow pastor, and we were talking outside the church, and the back door opened and a gentleman got into the back of the car. And he says, hello, pastors. And he opened his mouth. And Sister Jill, he began to talk about the atrocities that he saw and committed in Vietnam. Now, I was not in Vietnam. I am not in a position to talk about the things that happen in war. But this weighed on his heart. He felt guilty about it. And he was just talking. And when he finished, he said, but I've given it to the Lord, the love of God, he said, saved me. Paul felt like this. It was personal. All right, let's see if we can. Let's see if we can talk a bit about this boundless love. Love there in 2 Corinthians chapter 13, verse 14, wouldn't surprise you, is agape. We talk about it a lot. It has a lot of meanings. We're going to approach it just a little bit if we can. It means divine love. It is a Greek word there. I like this meaning that I found. It means agape, what God prefers. All right. So what God prefers be with you. And then the word God there in 2 Corinthians 13:14 in the Greek is theos, meaning the supreme divinity, the God, the only God. And when you put it together, he's saying the supreme God, the only God, prefers us. Wow. That ought to blow your mind. Blew Paul's mind. To the point he couldn't stop writing about it. Let's learn more about the love of God. 2 Corinthians chapter 5, verse 14. Here it shows up, Paul. For the love of Christ constraineth us. I love to hear when Pastor Rafferty talks about this verse. It says, the love of Christ constraineth us because we thus judge that if one died for all, then we're all dead. Christ is God. That says so in John chapter 1. His love constraineth us, suneko, meaning to hold together, to press together, to bind, to control, to keep in the narrow way. God's love holds you fast to him, holds you close. How does the love of God constrain us? I love when you talk about this, Pastor Rafferty. I'm going to try. 1 John chapter 4, verses 9 and 10. In this was manifested, here it is, the love of God toward us, because that God sent his only begotten Son into the world that we might live through him. Herein is love.

0: not that we love God, but that he loved us and sent his son to be the propitiation for our sins. Keep that in mind. Romans chapter 5, verse 8. But God commendeth, here it is, his love toward us in that while we were yet sinners, have mercy. While I was down in the muck. Come on, somebody. Christ died for us. Romans chapter 8, verses 38 and 39. For I am persuaded that neither death nor life, nor angels, nor principalities, nor powers, nor things present, nor things to come, nor height, nor depth. Got to read it all, Pastor Rafferty. Nor any other creature shall be able to separate us from, here it is, the love of God. Yeah. Which is in Christ Jesus our Lord. John chapter 3, verse 16. For God so loved the world that he gave his only begotten Son, that whosoever, that's any soever, that's you soever, believeth in him should not perish, but have everlasting life. And when we combine the scriptures, it becomes clear that the greatest example of the love of God is Christ. Mm-hmm. He is the embodiment of the Father's love. And that love holds us together, supports us, unites us, galvanizes us. Mm-hmm. And now watch this. Paul says, the love of God be with you. But consider this. 1 John chapter 4, verses 7 and 8. Beloved, let us love one another, for love is of God, and everyone that loveth is born of God and knoweth God. He that loveth not knoweth not God, for God is love. Yeah. So the love of God is also God. Then Paul can say, may God himself be with you. Amen.
1: That's good.
0: Isn't that something? We can appreciate who God is by experiencing his love. You know, the fingerprint of God's love is still everywhere, even in this broken, sin-filled, messed-up world, Sister Shelley. Isn't that true? You can observe his love all around us. You know, I was walking down, driving by, actually, and I saw a father and a mother and a baby. They were crossing the street in the crosswalk. And the father had taken a little girl, she must have been maybe two, and put her on his shoulders. And he's walking across the street. Oh, the love of God holds us up. But the mother was behind him, and she had her hand out like this, lest the baby fall. The love of God keeps us from falling. Praise the name of Jesus. You can see his love when you look. I was looking at the National Geographic. You know, I talk about that a lot. And there was this eagle. There are birds this big that swooped down and grabbed a baby gazelle. And the eagle was there priding itself in its catch. And while it was doing that, Mama Gazelle came over full speed, hit that eagle, and the eagle let the baby go and flew off. God's love is in that, saves us from the predator.
1: Yeah.
0: And then I was looking at this article about how a woman who was a victim in the Rwanda genocide of 1994, a Tutsi woman, forgave a Hutu soldier whom she'd seen butcher her family. That's rough. Mm-hmm. But when I saw it, I saw the love of God forgiving us for unspeakable things. Paul thinks of this 360-degree perspective of God's love. And he closes his epistle. He says, grace, the love of God, God himself, be with you. You. Amen.
1: Amen. Thank you so much, Pastor Ryan. What an incredible lesson. We're just getting started. We're going to take a short break and we'll be right back.
2: Hello, I'm Greg Morcone. I'm so glad you've joined me for 3ABN Mission Moment. Tom was a seeker of knowledge and he was so excited. Calling his sister, he said, Debbie, I've discovered that God's holy Sabbath is the seventh day. Tom had found God's fourth commandment in the Bible and began attending the Worldwide Church of God, which observed the Sabbath. He became discouraged with its leadership and searched for another church. One day, he asked a coworker, hey, are you saved? Yes, the man replied, because the Bible says I am. Then Tom asked, if you believe the Bible, what day do you go to church on? I'm a Seventh-day Adventist, his friend answered. I go to church on Saturday. Soon, Tom was a

0: attending his friend's church and was baptized. But he didn't experience the baptism of the Holy Spirit, and he became legalistic and drifted away from the faith. Then the devil convinced him that because he had backslidden, he could never return. But God didn't give up. 20 years later, as his wife struggled through the final stages of cancer, she urged him to get back to the Lord. When his sister told him about a TV station called 3ABN, he began to watch, and his heart melted. Folks, there is so much more to this beautiful story, and I'll tell you more about it on the next 3ABN Mission Moment. God bless you in a special way today. Oh, wow, Jill, this is an incredible testimony. This just came in from a guy that bought a used book online, and guess what was inside? Two 3ABN bookmarks saying Sabbath School panel, so he'd never heard of that. Looked it up, and is all excited about what he's finding on 3ABN Sabbath School website.
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1: 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We're just getting started. We're going to turn it over to Pastor James.
2: I have Tuesday's lesson. So thankful for this emphasis that we've had on the grace of God and the love of God. And I have the title, The God of Love, very much connected to what Pastor Ryan has just shared with us. The Quarterly says, in the ancient pagan world, people did not believe that the gods loved humans. Can you believe that? What we've just read in the Bible, so contrary to the ancient pagan world. Instead, the gods were wishing to do evil to others. They were furious. They were supposed to be appeased. They were the pagan gods of the underworld, the god of thunder and lightning and vengeance, the gods that we had to appease somehow in order to gain their favor, Jill. Just the opposite, or maybe exactly of what you once thought, but the opposite of what you just shared about the God of grace. The idea of a God of love, as we see in the Bible, was a novelty to the pagan culture. As surprising as this statement was in his time, Paul characterizes our God as the God of love and peace. That's 2 Corinthians chapter 13 and verse 11. That's our Bible reading for this lesson, Tuesday's lesson. Let's read it again. 2 Corinthians chapter 13 and verse 11. Finally, brethren, farewell, be perfect, be of good comfort, be of one mind, live in peace, and the God of love and peace shall be with you. The God of love. God is love, but he's the God of love. I love the way you were sharing that presentation, Jill, about the grace of God. And that verse specifically in 1 Corinthians 15, where it says, thanks is grace. So to be thankful is to be gracious. And I love that, because that means being gracious is being thankful to God. The way that we can be thankful toward God is actually being gracious. And of course, Colossians 4 verse 6, that verse you didn't quite get to, right? Let your speech always be with grace, your conversation be with grace, seasoned with salt. So the way that we can give thanks to God is being gracious to one another and being gracious to others. Of course, grace would imply the imperfection of the object upon which it is bestowed. So being gracious to people is being kind to people who don't deserve it, don't merit it. And this is what we see with God's love. When we read this verse, we recognize that this was in Paul's DNA. It's in all of our DNA to some degree. We were created in the image of God, but Paul's DNA was being, well, let's say, rebuilt, as ours is to be as Christians, rebuilt by the Holy Spirit, so that this love, this DNA that has been lost or marred by sin and selfishness, was being reestablished in his heart. And we see this all through his writings. God's love is described by Paul in ways that is unmatched in anywhere else in the Bible. In fact, let's look at one of these places, Romans chapter 5, verses 6 through 8. Romans chapter 5, verses 6 through 8. And I call this matchless love, because Paul is comparing love, human love, to God's love. And you can't compare them. God's love is matchless to human love. Romans chapter 5, beginning with verse 6. For when we were yet without strength, in due time, Christ died for the ungodly. And by the way, that phrase due time is a set or proper time. It's referring to the 70-week prophecy, which predicted the very time that God would come, that Christ

0: would come, be baptized, and die in the middle of the 70th week. In due time, in the set of proper time, Christ died for who?
1: The ungodly.
0: For scarcely, verse 7, for a righteous man will one die, yet peradventure for a good man some would even dare to die. We see that. We see that especially in the military. We see people sacrificing, and maybe parents for their children and children for, but for God, verse 8, but God commended his love toward us in that while we were yet sinners, Christ died for us. Yeah. That's the matchless love of God, right? You can't compare that with human love. We also see Paul describe God's love, and I think Reese did an excellent job on this, even though I might be a little biased in talking about her, in Ephesians chapter 3. Ephesians chapter 3, notice here in Ephesians chapter 3, verse 19, Paul is praying earnestly that we would know the love of Christ that passes all knowledge, that we might be filled with the fullness of God. And he explains that in verse 18, that this love is the breadth, the length, the height, and the depth of God's love. When I think of the breadth, I think of Christ hanging on the cross, taking in all of humanity. When I think in verse 18 of the length, I think of how long God has borne with us for thousands of years, borne with the sin and selfishness. When I think of the dead, I think of how far Christ came down from heaven down to this earth and became a man, even dying the death of the cross. When I think of the height of God's love, I think about how high he's going to lift us. We're going to sit with Christ on his throne. What? Yeah. That's amazing. And that promise is given to the Laodicean church. Mm-hmm. It's amazing to see Paul's emphasis on God's love, but this wasn't the only one. Paul wasn't the only one that emphasized God's love. Luke talked about in the story of the prodigal son, he talked about this unmerited love. So we see this infinite love, this boundless love, this matchless love. The infinite love of God is seen in Luke 23 and verse 34. You know, Jesus is on the cross and he looks down at those who are destroying him, killing him, rejecting him, persecuting him, who've nailed him to the cross, who've rejected him, the Jewish leaders and the soldiers and the mob. And he says, Father, forgive them, for they know not what they do. That is the infinite God manifesting his infinite love. So we see God's love is infinite. God's love is unmerited. God's love is boundless. God's love is matchless. God's love is everlasting. You know that phrase there in Jeremiah 31, verse 3? I have loved you with an everlasting love. Therefore, with loving kindness have I drawn you. I love that phrase. So we see God in a sense that is so different and yet to the pagan gods, in such a contrast to the pagan gods, and yet it is our only hope to see that love, to see God as a God of love is our only hope. Now, sometimes we get so caught up in doctrine, so caught up in emphasizing the truths of God's word that we miss the love of God that's immersed in that truth. Let me give you one example. Jill, you mentioned this. We'll go to Malachi chapter 3. You mentioned how you were raised a Seventh-day Adventist. And you know, Seventh-day Adventists, sometimes we do really hone in on the idea of doctrine and teaching. And sometimes we'll even go through the prophecy of Revelation, which is the revelation of Jesus Christ, and we'll make it the revelation of anything but Jesus. The revelation of the beast, the revelation of last day prophecies, the revelation of the seven last plagues, the revelation of the close of probation, but it says it's the revelation of Jesus. And it's right there in the text, Malachi chapter 3, I love this, in verse 6. Now, as an evangelist, I remember using this text often to prove that the seventh day is the Sabbath, and it hasn't changed, that God hasn't changed. It's still the same day. But notice the context of the verse itself. It says, for I am the Lord, I change not. Therefore, that's the part I always left off. Therefore, ye sons of Jacob are not consumed. The point of the verse is not therefore the Sabbath is still legit, or therefore. The point of the verse is that God has not allowed us to be consumed by the choices that we've made to be selfish and sinful, because selfishness and sinfulness is all consuming. It takes us out, takes us out of the image of God, and takes us out from the way that God made us to be. So we could call this love, this God of love, we could call this the divine initiative. God initiating toward us in the plan of salvation. God being the one that extends, as Jill said, extends his hands out toward us to reach us. You know, the Bible teaches that through the gospel, mankind has been redeemed. That's 1 Timothy chapter 2 and verse 6. We've been ransomed, I should say. That's 1 Timothy 2, verse 6. We've been redeemed. Galatians 3, verse 13. We've been bought.

0: 1 Corinthians 6, verse 20, know you not that your body is the temple of the Holy Ghost, which is in you, which you have of God, and you're not your own? You've been bought, verse 20, with a price. You've been purchased. You've been set free. John 8, 32 and 36, Jesus Christ says, I have come to set you free. We have been, Isaiah 42 and verse 7, we have been released. This is what the Bible says. And the Bible isn't saying this about those who believe. The Bible is saying this about the world. And the word of God is true. Whether we believe it or not, we are the Lord's purchased possession. We have been bought with a price. And having bought us, he has broken every bond. He's paid every debt that will keep us in bondage to sin. The grace of God has appeared unto all men, bringing salvation and instructing us to deny ungodliness and worldly desires and to live sensibly and righteously and godly in this present age. Yeah. He is the God of love. Mm-hmm. And as he approaches us in his presence, that presence will either consume us with sin or consume sin and leave us standing. And God is showing us the picture that he wants us to be part of in Revelation chapter 15. We'll close with these verses right here. Revelation chapter 15, I saw in verse 2, as it were a sea of glass mingled with fire, and them that had gotten the victory over the beast, over his image, over his mark, over the number of his name, standing on the sea of glass mingled with fire, having the harps of God. That's where God wants us to land, in his fiery presence, in his love, sin-consuming love presence, being able to stand and glorify him.
1: Amen and amen. Thank you. What a powerful lesson this has been. I'm Shelley Quinn, and I have Wednesday's lesson, The Fellowship of the Holy Spirit. Something's running around in my mind right now that I'm not sure I can articulate, but let me say that. You know, when we are spiritually dead, we're like a glove. You put a glove out here on the counter. What can a glove do? A glove can do, you can say, okay, get up and walk. The glove can't walk. Okay, open the door. The glove can't open the door. It's when the hand is in the glove, it's the hand that moves the glove. This is how I think of us. We're spiritually dead. We are like that empty glove. But then when the hand of God gets in us, when he indwells us with the Holy Spirit, it is God who is helping us do all things. You know, one of the greatest blessings of the Christian life is we're not left to walk alone. The everlasting gospel is not only that God loves us with an everlasting love, that Christ died for us, but that he gives us the fellowship of the indwelling Holy Spirit. And this results in transformation. It results in eternal life. We've got partnership in eternal life. And we live in a real transforming relationship with the God of love. Philippians chapter 2, verses 1 and 2. Paul says something interesting. Therefore, if, this is almost like rhetorical, if there is any consolation in Christ, there is. If any comfort of love, there is. If any fellowship with the Holy Spirit, there is. If any affection and mercy, there is. Fulfill my joy by being like-minded. Have the same love, being of one accord and of one mind. Jesus reveals the love of God, and the result of that love is fellowship. Fellowship both with God, but also fellowship with one another. Sure. The role of the Holy Spirit is so essential in our life. When he is welcomed, Romans 5:5, I love this. I pray this scripture every time before I go minister anywhere. I pray it almost daily. Romans 5:5 says that God pours his love into our hearts by the power of the Holy Spirit. You know, I can't even love God with all of my heart, soul, mind, and strength, or love one another as myself without, I mean, that's divine love. That's agape love, to love like that. I have to have the Holy Spirit. And when he's poured into our heart, fellowship becomes real. It becomes Christ-centered, life-giving, and unifying.

Some say the spirit is only a force, an influence, or divine energy. Well, I wished I had time to say what I want to, but we're going to walk through the scriptures just to present how the scripture presents him. You know, Jesus describes the spirit as a divine person with divine actions, a spirit who knows, who loves, who speaks and leads. John 14, 16 and 17. We're not going to read that, but in that passage, John 14, 16 and 17, Jesus says, I'm going to give you another comforter. In the Greek, that's allos parakletos. A parakletos is your advocate, your comforter, your helper, the one who walks alongside of you. But here's the point that some people miss. In the Greek, there's two words for another. There is heteros, which means another of a similar kind. For example, if I've got a basket of fruit and you take the one apple in there, but then I say, do you want another piece of fruit, heteros piece, and you pick an orange. That's heteros. But Jesus calls him, oh, by the way, Jesus was called our parakletos as well. He is our advocate, right? Jesus calls him allos parakletos. Allos means one who is exactly the same. Jesus is telling us right in that verse, when you say another piece of fruit, it's like the very duplicate of that apple you just had. He is saying the Holy Spirit is just like me. That's in right. John 14, 26, Jesus said that the Holy Spirit teaches. In John 15, 26, he says he testifies. You know, Paul teaches the personhood of the Holy Spirit powerfully, and over 40 times the Spirit is mentioned in 1st and 2nd Corinthians. So let's walk through the word. 1st Corinthians 2, 10 and 11. 1st Corinthians 2, 10 and 11. The Spirit searches all things. Yes, Paul says, the deep things of God. Only God can know the depth of God in this way. The Holy Spirit is a member of the Godhead. 1 Corinthians 3:16. Do you not know that you are the temple of God and that the Spirit of God dwells in you? He is the hand in the glove that's going to empower you to do God's will. 1 Corinthians 12:11. The Spirit distributes gifts, these are the spiritual gifts, to each one individually as he wills. This reveals the divine personhood. He chooses, he gives, he equips, he orders the church according to the wisdom of God. 2 Corinthians 3:6, this one's good. Paul says in 2 Corinthians 3:6, the letter kills, but the Spirit gives life. Yeah. You know what? That's the difference between legalism and the gospel. Legalism tries to change our behavior from the outside. Whitewash tombs. But the Holy Spirit changes the heart from the inside, and he transforms us into the image of God. But he never forces us. He does not force compliance. He creates surrender in our heart. He creates the understanding of God's love so that we will love him back. He writes God's law of love, the Ten Commandments, on our hearts so that we walk in obedience that is motivated by love. It's an expression, it's an awakening to his grace and an expression of love. 2 Corinthians 3:17, Paul says, now the Lord is the Spirit, and where the Spirit of the Lord is, there is liberty. The Holy Spirit brings life where there was death, freedom where there was bondage. He brings victory where there was defeat. Paul teaches that the Holy Spirit reveals the deep things of God, teaches us truth, empowers

0: mission, builds up the church, gives gifts. He teaches us that he seals us for salvation, writes the law in our hearts, gives us new life in Christ, and sets us free from the power of sin.
1: That's right.
0: Now, 2 Corinthians 13, verse 14. I'm going to read from the English Standard Version. 2 Corinthians 13, 14. The grace of the Lord Jesus Christ and the love of God and the fellowship of the Holy Spirit be with you all. Paul would never place the Spirit alongside the Father and the Son in the language of this Christian blessing if the Holy Spirit were not a divine person. He is more than an impersonal power. The Spirit is not a lesser power. He's with God. He's present with his people. Romans 8:15 and 16. The Spirit bears witness with our spirit that we are the children of God. Believers, you are not abandoned. God himself, through the Spirit, takes up residence inside of you. And here, I'm not going to get to all of this, but Ephesians 3:16 and 17, Paul says, oh, I pray that you will be strengthened by might in your inner man so that Christ may dwell in your hearts through faith. Christ took our humanity back to heaven. The only way he can dwell in our hearts is through faith, by the power of the Holy Spirit. But he says, this is my prayer for you so that you may know the love of God. What is the width, the depth, the height, the length of God's love? Oh, how we need the Holy Spirit.
1: Thank you, Shelley. Wow. Shelley, Pastor Johnson got you preaching now. Oh, thank you. Praise the Lord. What a way to end 13 weeks. Paul the Apostle wrote two letters to the Corinthians, probably never knowing the centuries and the millions of lives that would be impacted by those messages, the transformed lives, the stories that will never be told until eternity rolls. Oh, now I want to meet the Apostle Paul and tell him, what did you choose not to write? What a day it's going to be when we sit down and see how God transformed him and how the Lord is transforming us. Mine is the triune God. Shelley, Pastor Rafferty, Pastor Johnson, and Jill, we've all laid the foundation how the gospel is not a singular work, but it's a continuous work. And I'm just going to include something here, as we have all had found the 2 Corinthians 13, verse 14 as the foundation. I think you've heard it 1,000 times, and I'm going to say it one more time. The grace of the Lord Jesus Christ and the love of God and the communion of the Holy Spirit be with you all. One may think that Christ is the only source of grace, God is the only source of love, and the Holy Spirit is the only source of fellowship, but nothing could be further from the truth. The Father, the Son, and the Holy Spirit work together for salvation. Grace, love, and fellowship come not from only one, but the three of them. Yet each one has a specific function in the history of salvation. Point one, Jill. Grace flows from the Father through the Son. Let's together look at 1 Corinthians chapter 1, verse 3 and 4. Grace to you and peace from God, our Father, and the Lord Jesus Christ. Grace flows from the Father through the Son. Grace to you and peace from God, our Father, and the Lord Jesus Christ. I thank my God always for the grace of God, which was given to you by Christ Jesus. There you see the Father, and there you see the Son. Let's go to 1 Peter chapter 1, verse 2. Peter talks about the elect, according to the knowledge of God, the Father, in sanctification of the Spirit, for obedience and sprinkling of the blood of Jesus Christ, grace to you and peace be multiplied, all three together, the Father, Jesus Christ, and the Spirit. The sanctification aspect of it is through the Spirit. You see, Jesus justifies, but the Holy Spirit sanctifies. And together, the Father, Son, and the Holy Spirit, we will all be glorified. John 3:16, the Father sent the Son. He did his work, And he left so he could send the Spirit to do his work. But the work is not separate. The work is collective. The work is equal. The work is

meted out to the Godhead so that the work can be completed. How do we say that? Grace originated with the Father. It is given through Jesus Christ, and the Godhead works together to extend grace to humanity. Second point, fellowship is rooted in Christ and shared with the Father and empowered by the Holy Spirit. 1 Corinthians 1 verse 9, God is faithful, by whom we are called into fellowship, into the fellowship of his Son, Jesus Christ our Lord. Then 1 Corinthians 10 verse 16, the cup of blessing, I go on further, is it not the communion of the blood of Christ? The bread, is it not the communion of the body of Christ? But then we go to John 14 verse 26, but the comforter or the helper, Shelley just talked about that, the Holy Spirit, whom the Father will send in my name. Jesus is in the middle, speaking about his Father, sending the Holy Spirit in his absence, in his departure. He will teach you all things and bring to your remembrance all things that I have said to you. Remember, Jesus said, I have many things to say to you right now, but you cannot bear them. However, when he, the Spirit of truth, has come, he will lead you and guide you into all truth. Why can't you do it? I'm going to my Father, and I'm sending the Holy Spirit. And it's necessary for me to go to my Father so that he would come. You see, friends, for those who try to deny the work of the Holy Spirit, it's a sad thing, because how can you deny the very power by which we are sealed? The Holy Spirit is the power by which we are sealed. You got to understand that. It's a very powerful matter of fact. I did a series called Decoding the Deception. You can catch it on 3ABN. Look at the lesson about the pre-existent, self-existent Jesus and the Holy Spirit, the third person of the Godhead, and you get the kit and caboodle. So we find the fellowship of the communion of the three. The fellowship is with Christ through his sacrifice, and we are brought into relationship with the Godhead through Jesus Christ and sustained in the absence of Christ by the Holy Spirit. Third point, God's love is revealed through Christ and sustained by the Holy Spirit. God's love revealed through Christ, sustained by the Holy Spirit. Romans 8 verse 35. Very short part. Who shall separate us from the love of Christ? Romans 15, 30. Through the love of the Spirit. Acts 10:38. I'm just taking the portions that I need. How God anointed Jesus of Nazareth with the Holy Spirit and with power. How God anointed Jesus of Nazareth with the Holy Spirit. There in Matthew chapter 3, you see the baptism. The Father, this is my beloved Son, in whom I'm well pleased, the Holy Spirit descending in the form of a dove and lighting upon him. All three are there. Father speaking from heaven, Holy Spirit present at the baptism, and Jesus being anointed, as the writer of the book of Acts chapter 10 verse points out. So Christ demonstrates God's love. The Holy Spirit imparts and sustains that love in us. And love is not just shown. It is experienced also through the indwelling power of the Holy Spirit. So we find clearly the Christian life is union with Christ through the grace of God, sustained by the power of the Holy Spirit. So we see salvation is not just forgiveness. It is union with Christ. And this union is made possible by the grace of God, sustained by the divine power of the sacrifice of Jesus, efficacious and continuous through the presence of the Holy Spirit. You see, the insight that Godhead works together. Christ lives in us. We live through him. But how do Christ live in us? The Holy Spirit, whom I have sent, will abide with you always. So those of you that deny the existence of the Holy Spirit and the efficacy and the veracity and the legitimacy that they are all together on the same plane, you're in trouble. Because Revelation 7 times says, he who has an ear to hear, let him hear what the Spirit says to the churches. You see, the Lord Jesus himself says, if you blaspheme me, you'll be forgiven. But if you blaspheme the Holy Spirit, you'll not be forgiven in this life, nor in the life to come. And if you could, you could ask Ananias and Sapphira whether or not that's true. Number 5, the fullness of God's love is the goal of every believer. Ephesians 3 verse 19, to know the love of Christ, that you may be filled with all the fullness of God. How are we filled? Through the work of the Holy Spirit. 2 Corinthians 1 verse 12, we have conducted ourselves in the world in simplicity and godly sincerity, not with fleshy wisdom, but by the grace of God. How? How does that continue when Jesus left? By the work of the Holy Spirit.
So the goal is to know the love of Christ, to be filled with God's fullness.

0: How? Through the Holy Spirit. So this happens through God's grace, Jesus' love, and the power and fellowship of the Spirit. Finally, these passages show that grace flows from the Father through Christ. Fellowship is experienced through Christ's sacrifice, and love is revealed by Christ and applied by the Holy Spirit. Union with Christ defines the believer's life. Fullness of God is the goal of every believer's life. You see, the Godhead works together in salvation. 1 Peter 1 verse 12. Elect according to the knowledge or the foreknowledge of God the Father in sanctification of the Spirit for obedience and sprinkling of the blood of Jesus Christ, the Father, the Son, and the Holy Spirit. And how could the gospel go to the world unless all three are involved? Matthew 28 verse 19, go therefore and make disciples of all nations, baptizing them in the name of the Father and of the Son and of the Holy Spirit. But Pastor, what do you do with when Peter says baptize in the name of Jesus? Jesus was an anomaly to the New Testament church. Many of them had not even known that he existed. So the work of the apostles was to get the name of Jesus into the hearts and homes and lives of all of those who did not meet him personally. But Jesus now made it very clear that this work can only be continued if you also receive not only me, but the efficacy and the power of the Holy Spirit. In finalization, the Father, he plans salvation with the Son, Jesus Christ. He accomplishes salvation through his blood, and the Holy Spirit applies salvation to the believer. They're all three together, except all of them.
1: Amen. What an incredible study and journey it's been through 1st and 2nd Corinthians with each one of you. I want to give you some time for closing thoughts.
2: Oh, thank you, Sister Jill. Friends, it forgives, it protects, it fights for us, it frees us. May the love of God be with you always.
3: Amen, amen. And not only is God love, but God is a God of love.
2: Amen.
4: Amen. The Holy Spirit in our heart, that's Christ dwelling in us, Christ in you, the hope of glory. That is Christ living his life out in us because they're one and the same.
0: How do they work together? The Father prepares the eternal home, the Son redeems and gets us ready for that home, and the Spirit seals and guarantees that we will be in that home.
1: Amen. Pastor John Loma Cain, my sister Shelley Quinn, Pastor James Rafferty, Pastor Ryan Johnson, just love you all. Love studying the Word of God with each one of you. So thank you for this journey together. We love you at home too. Thank you for being part of our 3ABN family. Join us next quarter, a brand new quarter number 4. The gift of prophecy. It's going to be an incredible study. We want to close in prayer. God, we're so grateful for the gift of Jesus and the fellowship of the Holy Spirit and your grace. We commit ourselves to you in Jesus' name. Amen.
2: Amen. Amen. Yeah.

0: change the things I cannot change, courage to change the things I can, and the wisdom to know the difference. Living one day at a time, enjoying one moment at a time, accepting hardship as a pathway to peace, taking as he did, this sinful world as it is, not as I would have it, trusting that he will make all things right if I surrender to his will, praying that I may be reasonably happy in this life and supremely happy with him forever in the next. 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
1: The Spirit of Sonship. By the time I was able to get out of an abusive home, it was too late for me to escape a lifetime tendency to be afraid. That emotion was so tattooed on my personality and character that more than a half a century later, my fundamental emotional reaction to life is still fear. I am fundamentally a fearful, broken person, except when I look up to the sanctuary and see our loving God. The Bible gives the good news of Christ's intercession for us. In Romans it says, "You did not receive the spirit of slavery to fall back into fear, but you have received the spirit of sonship." And when we cry, "Abba, Father," it's the Spirit himself bearing witness with our spirit that we're children of God. And if children, then heirs. Heirs of God and fellow heirs with Christ.
2: Here's a Bible promise to have with you today. In Psalms 9, verse 18, David says that though the wicked will go down to the realm of the dead, the needy will not always be forgotten, nor will the hope of the afflicted ever perish. God fills our needs and forgives our shortcomings. Always carry that hope in your heart.
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0: 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They all are, right here in the 3ABN Radio Music Channel. 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
1: Make yourself a better person and know who you are before you try to know someone else or expect them to know you. And if you know Jesus, you will show it.
2: The Lord your God is bringing you into a good land, a land

0: fountain of brooks of water, of fountains and springs that flow out of valleys and hills. A land of wheat and barley, of vines and fig trees and pomegranates. A land of olive oil and honey. A land in which you will eat bread without scarcity, will lack nothing. A land whose stones are iron and out of whose hills you can dig copper. When you have eaten and are full, then you shall bless the Lord your God for the good land which he has given you.
1: Did you know that with a few simple questions, you can learn if a person is saved? Start out by asking them, what would happen to them if they were to die today? If they give you any other answer than a belief in Jesus, then know that God puts you there to witness to them. If they say they're going to heaven because they're a good person, then ask if they've ever done anything wrong, ever told a white lie, used God's name in vain, had improper thoughts. Remind them that in God's eyes that no one is good, that God has provided forgiveness through his son Jesus. Tell them that the only way to get to heaven is to believe that Jesus died on the cross, arose 3 days later, and that he is Lord. You can save a soul for eternity by asking one polite question. Go out today and witness for Christ.
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1: I lived for some time in a dry part of this country. Beautiful blue skies, dry, barren landscape. However, everywhere there was irrigation, flowers bloomed. Grass grew green and lush. The crops bore an abundant harvest. What made the difference? Water, pure and simple. Isaiah 43:19 says, "Behold, I will do a new thing. Now it shall spring forth. Shall you not know it? I will even make a road in the wilderness and rivers in the desert." Are you in a desert? Does your spiritual life feel dry and barren, cracking under the merciless sun? Allow God to pour his life-giving water, himself, into your soul and watch what a difference he can make.
2: Man provides park rangers to protect the wildlife in our parks. Man provides air patrol to follow elephant herds, to chase down poachers and jail them. If we are willing to protect what is ours, don't you think Jesus is willing to protect what is his? Look at Psalms chapter 34, starting with verse 7. "The angel of the Lord encampeth round about them that fear him and delivereth them." Verse 17, "The righteous cry, and the Lord heareth and delivereth them out of all their troubles." Verse 18, "The Lord is nigh unto them that are of a broken heart, and saveth such as be of a contrite spirit." There is no question that mighty angels are encamped around about us. But when we choose to sin, we invite Satan to rule us. It is when we have a repentant, contrite spirit that we invite the holy angels to stand up and go to work in our behalf. Let's repent so our holy angels can get started today.
3: Blessed are the merciful, for they shall obtain mercy. Blessed are the pure in heart, for they shall see God. Blessed are the peacemakers, for they shall be called sons of God. Blessed are those who are persecuted for righteousness' sake, for

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1: 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And you know what I said? I said, "Okay. 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

0: This is the 3ABN Radio Music Channel, and I'm Jay Christian. 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
2: Have you not known? Have you not heard? The everlasting God, the Lord, the creator of the ends of the earth, neither faints nor is weary. There is no searching of his understanding. He gives power to the weak, and to those who have no might, he increases strength. Even the youth shall faint and be weary, and the young men shall utterly fall. But those who wait upon the Lord shall renew their strength. They shall mount up with wings like eagles. They shall run and not be weary. They shall walk and not faint.
3: Here's Scott Ritzema with another final minute message.
4: We know from the Bible that things are going to get very serious. And that should never, ever, ever bring a fear impulse within us, because the Bible says the opposite. Perfect love drives out all fear. It says that we should respect God. He uses the phrase fear God, but never is being afraid a biblical virtue. But the Bible says that he is our shield and our very great reward. Read through the Psalms. The Psalms paint such a beautiful picture, not just of the character of God and his holiness and goodness and the songs of praise that he so deserves, but the songs of prayer that claim the promises of God to be our protection, to be our strong tower, to be our shield. What can man do to me? As the Bible says. Wonderful, wonderful verse.
3: Brought to you by Belt of Truth Ministries.
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7: Hi, boys and girls, moms and dads. 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
8: I guess that welcome extends to everyone, right, Aunt Carol?
7: Absolutely, Uncle Dan. We're so glad to be back with all our friends.
8: You know, Aunt Carol, I think we have a really great story for today.
7: And I think you're right about that, too, Uncle Dan. Why, I even like the title.
8: Well, then, why don't we get started? Well, I'll even announce it for you.
7: Okay, Uncle Dan. Go for it.
8: All right. And now, for your listening enjoyment, here's Aunt Carol with her exciting story called Mystery of the Open Window.
7: Many years ago, during the Napoleonic Wars, a forester by the name of Grimes lived in a simple house with his wife and aged grandmother in the Silesian Mountains, where he was an overseer of a wild tract of woodland. Grimes had been instrumental in capturing a band of robbers, but in the process, the leader had managed to escape. Now, just 10 days later, his wife Margaret and grandmother Zila have accompanied him on a trip into town.
9: Well, well, well, Margaret, Grandmother Zila, I haven't seen you for weeks. What brings you into town on a day like today,
10: We decided to make a day of it, so we came to buy some of your sweet cakes.
9: Oh.
10: Grimes had to come to see the constable, so we rode along.
9: Grimes is in town?
10: Yes, something about the prisoners.
9: Oh, yes, yes, bad business, very bad business.
11: You know that scoundrel, that leader of the bandits?
9: Raspin?
11: Yes, Raspin. He escaped.
9: Everyone knows he escaped. Nobody in town has talked about anything else for a week. Just when we thought justice was to be done...
10: Well, Grimes is determined to see it finished. He's in the middle of it, as usual.
9: Maybe more than you think. Raspin has threatened to...
10: To what?
9: To kill your husband.
11: I knew it. I knew he would come after Grimes.
9: You folks best take precautions, you hear? You live a long way from town and...
10: And Raspin will stop at nothing.
9: And Raspin will stop at nothing.
11: Well, never you mind, Jacob. God will protect us from the likes of Raspin, and that's a fact.
9: Yes, well, you better let Raspin know that. From what I hear, he's serious. Dead serious.
10: We will be careful, Jacob. We promise. But in the end, God is the one who will see us through.
11: That's right.
9: Well, I don't know.
10: Well, I do. Now, Jacob, you have some sweet cakes left, I hope.
9: But I'm... Well, yes. Yes, certainly. Right this way, ladies.
7: That evening, the family returned home. After everyone had eaten, Margaret discussed with Grimes, her husband, what Jacob, the baker, had told them.
12: So Raspin has vowed to kill me for capturing his band of robbers.
10: Oh, Grimes, please be careful.
12: Ha! That scoundrel is no match for my dogs or my guns. I have the best of both. And no one can get to me. Just let him try.
10: But he...
12: No buts, Margaret. In fact, tomorrow I'm heading up a search to find him. I'm caretaker of these parts, and no marauders are going to strip this land naked or kill me in the process if I have anything to say about it.
7: The next morning, Grimes was off on his search. Margaret and Grandmother Zila offered quick, silent prayers throughout the day for his protection and went about their chores. But real worry set in when Grimes didn't come home at supper time.

0: The long evening dragged by, with Margot and Grandmother becoming more concerned by the hour. Finally, Margot went to the barn to make sure the animals were secured for the night. Grandmother went to the back lean-to to get more candles, and still worrying about where Grimez might be, they returned to the fire in the big main room.
1: Now come closer to the fire, Margot. You look half-froze.
2: Grandmother Zila, I'm so worried. What if Raspin found him? What if...
1: Now, my dear. Grimez is strong and smart. And we have both prayed for him. God will protect him.
2: I know. It's just that I do believe God can and will answer our prayers. I refuse to be afraid.
1: Now, that's the spirit. Here, read this. I marked a passage in my old Bible a long time ago, and there's no better time to read it than now.
2: What words of courage do you have for me, Grandmother Zila?
1: Right there where the bookmark is, see? My arrow in the margin?
2: Yes, it's the 71st Psalm.
1: Yes, go on. Read the underlined parts.
2: In thee, O Lord, do I put my trust. Oh, Grandmother Zila, this is perfect.
1: Go on. Read verse 4.
2: Deliver me, O my God, out of the hand of the wicked, out of the hand of the unrighteous and cruel man. For thou art my hope. O Lord God, thou art my trust from my youth.
0: As Margot read aloud, both women seemed to breathe the words into their hearts and grow stronger and stronger in faith. When Margot finally laid the Bible down on the table, they bowed their heads and each one again prayed for Grimez's safety. Just as they finished...
1: Praise be to God!
3: What a day!
2: You're home! Oh, Grimez, we just finished praying for your safety.
3: Well, I'm safe all right. No thanks to your prayers. Oh, I almost had him, and then I lost him again. I'm so tired, I'm ready to drop.
2: There's soup in the pot by the fire. I'll get it for you.
3: Have you locked the windows?
2: No, I didn't even think.
3: Well, think, woman. I'll do it myself. You have to be careful. There. That should do it.
1: Yes. Yes, now you just settle down, you hear? You growl like a bear. Eat your soup.
2: Here you are, dear. Your soup is ready for you.
3: Margot, I apologize. I'm sorry for being so...
2: My grandmother's bear.
3: Yes. I guess that's what it is, all right. I'm upset I didn't come back with Raspin in chains. Just put the soup on the table. I've got to put my rifles away, and then I'll eat. You two go up to bed. It's late, and I just need to relax some, I guess. It's...
0: After Margot and Grandmother Zila went up to bed, Grimez sat for a while, eating his soup and trying to relax. His eyes fell on the Bible across the table, and he shook his head as if to indicate his disapproval of all the religious foolishness his wife and grandmother were constantly talking about. After securely locking the door and rechecking the windows, he too finally went to bed and fell fast asleep next to Margot. The next morning, as they came downstairs...
2: So cold down here. The fire must have gone completely out.
3: Probably, but it was going good before I came to bed. I'll go build it up. What in the world?
2: Why, the window is wide open.
3: It can't be.
2: But it is.
3: But I locked it last night and double-checked it myself.
2: I don't understand.
3: That's funny. There aren't any marks on the window frame. And it doesn't look like anyone has pried it open.
2: Well, then why is it open?
3: I don't know.
1: What's all the ruckus down here, anyway? Mercy, you think we had had burglars?
3: We did have burglars.
2: Maybe.
3: The window was wide open.
1: Well, we'll shut it fast before we all catch our death.
2: Grimez, Grandmother, look.
3: Why? Where'd that come from?
1: That's the biggest, meanest knife I ever saw. That knife was meant for murder, without a doubt.
3: I...

0: I just don't understand this. There's not a mark on this window. And this knife, right there on the table. Why, I sat right there and ate my soup last night. There wasn't anything on that table but my bowl and...
1: The Bible. Grandmother Zila, the Bible is missing.
2: The Bible? You are right.
0: This is mighty strange business. Who would steal a Bible?
1: And leave a knife behind.
2: And who was in our house last night?
0: And how did they get in?
3: I'll get back to my story in just a moment, but first...
4: Aunt Carol, I just have to say something right now.
3: Oh, what's that, Uncle Dan?
4: You seem to be developing a bad habit.
3: I am?
4: Yes, you keep interrupting your stories at a critical point, and you leave us hanging.
3: Oh, I'm sorry, but now's the only logical time I could think of to ask you a new riddle I heard, but
4: Ooh.
3: Perhaps you aren't interested. I'll just get back to my story.
4: No, now, let's not be too hasty. A new riddle, you
3: mm-hmm,
4: say?
3: I do. Want to guess?
4: Well, you know I do. Go ahead.
3: Okay, here it is. What did the snail say when it took a ride on the turtle's back?
4: What did the snail say when he took a ride on the turtle's back? I haven't the slightest idea. What did he say?
3: He said, "Whee!"
4: For this, you interrupted the story?
3: Sure did. Can you do better?
4: Well, as a matter of fact, I believe I can.
3: Oh?
4: You see, I just read the Funny Bones page of Clubhouse magazine, and our readers have outdone themselves this time.
3: Well, turnabout is fair play. Go ahead, ask me one.
4: All right, tell me. Why aren't elephants allowed at the beach?
3: Elephants not allowed at the beach? Let's see. There's not enough room for them?
4: No, that's not it.
3: Wait a minute. They're not allowed because they splash too much?
4: Not even close.
3: Okay, I give.
4: Elephants aren't allowed at the beach because they can't keep their trunks up.
3: Oh, no, I never would have guessed.
4: No, I didn't think so. Maybe you'll do better with this one.
3: I'll try.
4: What kind of food is crazy about money?
3: Oh, dear, I'm afraid I haven't a clue.
4: A donut.
3: Donut?
4: Yeah, you know, dough like in money and nut like crazy.
3: Uncle Dan, our Clubhouse members are so clever.
4: Oh, by the way, Clubhouse is completely free of charge. All you have to do is go to our website at yourstoryhour.org, click on Clubhouse, and you'll be able to see all the latest issues.
3: You can click on any issue and read it online or print it out to share with your friends. Once again, that's at yourstoryhour.org. You'll enjoy the stories, puzzles, jokes,
4: And riddles.
3: And now, Uncle Dan, I think it's time to get back to my story. What do you think?
4: Now you're talking. Let's find out what's happening in the mystery of the open window.
3: Grimes, Margot, and Grandmother Zila searched the entire house after they discovered the knife that morning. Nothing else seemed to be missing. Only the Bible had been taken. None of them could explain the mystery, but they all knew that the open window meant someone had been in the house, that the knife meant murder had been the intent of the intruder, and that the missing Bible might somehow explain their deliverance. Margot fell to her knees to thank God for protecting them. In the days that followed, Grimes had little to say about the mysterious intrusion. Gradually, life began to return to normal. Months passed, and Raspin was not spotted even once in the area, so it was assumed he had moved elsewhere to escape arrest. Finally, when the incident was all but forgotten, new troubles broke out on the humble people of Silesia. War between France and Prussia. Grimes knew at once that duty called.
5: No, dear, tell me it isn't true. You're not going off to war. Please, Grimes, tell me.
0: I have to go, Margot. I have to protect our home and our people. If no one stands up to do it, we'll be swept away and all will be lost.
5: Oh, darling, no.
3: Within weeks, Grimes was on the front lines of battle. Then suddenly, during a particularly fierce skirmish near the shore of a large lake, he was badly wounded.
6: Oh. Help me! I'm hit!
7: Oh, blood. Oh, no. So much blood.
6: Help! Help me! I'm hit!

0: the sounds of battle died away as one army retreated before the strength of the other. Behind them lay a scene horrible and tragic. A solid carpet of dead soldiers lay between the water's edge and the nearby forest. And in the midst of them lay Grimes. For a long time, he lay as silent and still as all the others. And then, gradually, almost imperceptibly, he moved his hand and moaned.
1: Oh.
0: Hours later, just as the last rays of the sun were fading from view, three fishermen from small fishing huts on the far shore of the lake rowed across the water.
2: The water is red with blood. It is hard to believe.
3: No one is alive.
4: Maybe not. But let's get out and have a look anyway.
2: Come, let's pull the boat up. All the way up. Onto the shore. There.
3: So many men. So many lives. Think of the families.
2: The children that will never again have a father.
3: And the mothers whose sons lie here. The poor wives.
2: This one is just a boy. Maybe 15?
4: I can't stand to look anymore. Let's go back. My eyes have seen enough.
2: Wait. I heard something.
3: It's over there.
4: Where?
2: Peter Anton, there. There, do you see?
3: Yes. He moved.
4: He's alive.
3: Soldier, can you hear me?
2: He wears an officer's uniform.
4: He's unconscious.
2: Roll him over. Get his face out of the mud. This soldier, quickly, let's get him into the boat. He will come to my house and I will take care of him. Oh, thank you, God, for letting us find this one man alive.
0: The three fishermen, Nikos, Peter, and Anton, quickly carried Grimes to their boat and rowed back across the lake to the little village of fishing cottages. There, they gently laid him in Nikos's small, two-room hut, where Nikos and his wife, Elena, worked hard to save the unconscious Grimes. 3 days later...
2: Look, his eyes are opening.
5: He's coming around.
6: Margaret. Where... am I? Who?
2: Don't be afraid. We're friends. You've been here for 3 days.
5: My husband rescued you from the battlefield and brought you here to our home.
6: My head.
5: Now, you just rest.
2: Save your strength, my friend. You have a lot of getting well to do.
0: Under the care and watchful eyes of Nikos and Helena, Grimes made steady improvement. A few days later...
2: Well, good morning. How's the patient?
6: Better, I think. I may actually live.
2: Well, that's the idea. Elena?
5: Yes, I'm here.
2: How about some warm milk for our patient?
5: My thought exactly. Warm milk already. Here we go. Nikos. Prop him up a little, will you, please?
2: Sure. Here, let's just... slide up a little. Yes, there.
6: Oh, thank you. So much. You're so kind.
5: I've been thinking. Do you have a family? Is Margaret your wife? You called her name sometimes.
6: Yes. My wife...
5: If you'd like, we can send a message to her and let her know where you are.
2: Better yet, let's invite her to come here.
5: Yes, let's do.
6: Here, Margaret, that would be wonderful.
2: Good, then it's settled. We'll prepare a letter and send it by messenger to your wife immediately.
0: Nico sent the letter, and soon...

0: No. That's too much.
1: Now, no arguments.
2: It's already been decided.
3: Margaret, I think they are some of the angels you and Grandmother Zila are always talking about.
4: As the days of recuperation turned into weeks, Grimes had many hours to think about what had happened. He thought about the battle and how, like a miracle, Nikos and the other men had found him. He thought about the kind treatment he had received in the hands of these strangers, who had now become his closest friends. And he thought about his wife and Grandmother Zila, who had so faithfully supported him, even though he had scoffed at their faith. Finally, one day...
3: Margaret?
0: Yes, dear, what is it? Are you hungry?
3: No. You've taken good care of me and fed me so well, I'll be like a fat pumpkin by the time I'm ready to travel.
0: Oh, Grimes, I am so glad that...
3: That I was too stubborn to die. But you know, Margaret, I wasn't the one who determined whether I lived or died. It was completely out of my hands and in God's.
0: Oh, Grimes.
3: I know it now. I know you and Grandmother Zila were right all along. There have been so many days, weeks, to think about it. And it wasn't just my rescue from death this time. I can't forget that strange night when the robber came to our home.
0: I know God saved us that time, too. I don't know just how, but I know he did.
3: Margaret, I want to know God like you and Grandmother do. Could you teach me?
0: Oh, darling, yes.
4: From that moment on, Grimes became a child of God. Even more miraculous than his physical recovery was the spiritual transformation which took place in his life. He had never been so happy before, surrounded by friends and living a brand new life in Jesus. So when the day came that he was well enough to travel, it was with some sorrow in his heart that he prepared to leave this place. But finally, the inevitable day came, and it was time to go.
3: Nikos, Helena, how can I ever express to you what you've meant to me? There simply is no way. Nothing I could do could ever be enough. But I do want you to take this money. It's not much, but you've given me everything. Kindness, even your house.
2: No, I won't even hear of it.
1: It's been our privilege. And you've become like a brother to us. And Margaret, like a sister to me.
0: Oh, Helena, thank you for everything.
3: Please take the money. I have nothing else to give you.
2: Well, actually, I wish there was some way I could give you as much as you have given me.
3: What do you mean? It seems to me I've given you nothing but trouble and inconvenience.
2: Well, I have a great treasure of yours, and I wanted to return it, but I just didn't know how.
0: Treasure?
3: What are you talking about?
2: This.
0: Grandma Zila's Bible. How did you get this?
1: Please, just hear him out.
2: You see, I came here to this fishing village after spending several weeks in the woods.
3: In the woods?
2: Yes, hiding in the woods and reading. Oh, yes, I remember that every second of daylight I read and read and read. I almost forgot to hunt for something to eat. I was so absorbed. I can see you have no idea what I'm talking about.
3: No, I'm afraid we don't.
2: You don't recognize me, do you?
0: Well, of course we do.
3: You're Nikos.
2: Now, I am known as Nikos. Before, my name was Raspin.
3: What?
0: No, Raspin.
2: Yes, it's true. I'm Raspin, the leader of the gang of robbers. Raspin, the one who was determined to kill you.
3: I don't know what to say.
2: Say nothing, my friend. I'll tell you everything. After I escaped and my friends were put in jail, my one objective in life was to see you dead. The day you were tracking me, I evaded you and made my way to your house. I was going to lay in wait for you and kill you when you returned home.
0: Oh, my.
2: But you were late. I waited for hours in the woods next to your cottage, but you didn't come. And I saw you, Margaret, go to the barn to secure the animals for the night. And

0: I had an idea. I would sneak in the house and hide. There I would wait for you and kill you as you slept if I had to.
1: Nikos, you can't be serious.
0: Oh, yes, I'm very serious. I hid behind your high back couch. But when Margaret came in from the barn and another older lady came from the back room with candles...
2: Grandmother Zila.
0: You sat down at the table. And I was trapped in my hiding place.
2: You were right there, behind the couch?
0: Oh, yes. For what seemed like hours. Against my will, I was forced to listen to you talk about Grimes here, being so late. And then you started to read from the Bible. I had no choice but to listen, and the words were wonderful. I had never heard anything like it before. But when you prayed, I was... I don't know, I so touched. Well, it was as if an unseen hand was laid on me. There was no way I could do what I had come to do. The one thing on my mind was to have that book. But then you came home, Grimes.
1: You were there when I came home?
0: Oh, yes. I watched as you ate your soup. I listened as you double-checked the windows before going to bed. And then I crept out from my hiding place. I scooped the Bible into my arms and I left the only thing of value I had to pay for it. My very expensive knife.
2: The knife?
0: And then I went to the window, opened it, and crawled through. For weeks, I kept hidden in the woods, reading every minute I could. And, as I did, I saw what a great sinner I was and what a great savior Jesus is.
1: I don't know what to say.
0: There is nothing to say. The same Jesus who pardoned the thief on the cross pardoned another bandit, me. He welcomed me into his kingdom.
2: Praise God.
0: After that, I just left that part of the country and came here. I found employment among the wonderful people of this village, and I began a new life. We have all that we need in this world and are blessed with the hope for the next. And all this I owe to you.
1: I'm just overwhelmed. I can never thank you
0: There's
1: enough
0: no
1: for
0: There's no need to thank me for anything. Your guns and your dogs did not save you that night, Grimes. It was God. And nothing but God saved you in battle. It was no coincidence that the one who allowed me to learn of him, who protected you from my knife that night, and who kept you from dying on the battlefield, also allowed me to find you so all of us, together, could have the hope of eternal life.
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